action double feature from the Rocky Horror Picture Show. Now, I think this song is so fall. I went to my first Rocky Horror, I think, like 3 years ago. I was down at Ohio University in Athens, and it was like super fun time. And honestly, it cemented this song as a fall song for me. We don't know, the Rocky Horror Picture Show is a sort of masterpiece, if you will. It's a very campy, iconic film with a lot of great music. And so we're gonna hear the first, kind of the opening song from that movie. We're gonna go into Ventura Highway by America and George Martin. This one is also super fall to me. I think that one is a little bit self-explanatory, but from Ventura Highway, we're gonna go into a little bit of Big Thief from the album Dragon New War Mountain, I Believe in You. We're gonna hear Spud Infinity. Following Big Thief, we're gonna be hearing Frou Frou from Details. The song is Only Got One. Frou Frou, of course, being Imogen Heap and Guy Sigsworth's collaboration band. They're a little duo, and they've got some like really, really great music. I was listening to one of their albums. I think it was Details that I was listening to earlier today, and honestly, it's just like banger after banger after banger, so really great stuff. After Frou Frou, we're going to be hearing a little bit of Bass Victim. Don't Stop Me Now from the name of the album is just like a question mark. So I really like the song. It's a lot different from a lot of the other Bass Victim stuff. It's like, it has like this Celtic bagpipe thing going on in the background and like lots of like bird noises, like bird song. And so I really like that song. It's quite interesting, and it's not like super like techno like the rest of the Bass Victim stuff, so it's a cool departure. Shows a lot of artistic range on their part. And that about wraps up the first half hour of music. And yeah, I just want to thank you again for tuning in. It is my greatest pleasure to be able to sit here in the studio and curate this music for you. So yeah, thanks so much for tuning in. Once again, my name is Eric. This is Weather Report on WRUW-FM 91.1 Cleveland. And here is Science Fiction Double Feature.

That was Don't Stop Me Now by Bass Victim. Off the album? Question mark. It's just a question mark. That song is really interesting to me. It's so different from all of their other stuff. If you're familiar with Bass Victim, they have like a very hyper poppy sound. It's very like upbeat and fast paced. And that one in comparison, it's like there's like the bird song in the background, there's like the bagpipes, it's super Celtic sounding. It's just such like an interesting departure from their usual style, and yeah, I really like that song. You're listening to WRUW FM 91.1 Cleveland. This is Weather Report. My name is Eric, and yeah, the weather this week is October. It is the first show of the month, so I'm playing a lot of songs that remind me of the season. Before that Bass Victim song, we heard a Frou Frou song called Only Got One from the album Details. I've been listening to that album all day. Really good stuff. And before that was Spud Infinity by Big Thief from Dragon New War Mountain, I Believe in You. That one is also a really, really great album. It's such like a human, like universal perspective that it's just really good. And, you know, like Big Thief, Adrian Lenker, great voice, awesome stuff. Before that, we heard Ventura Highway by America and George Martin. When I was studying abroad in New Zealand, I went on a solo camping trip and I walked up a mountain and I was listening to this song. So it's super fall to me because it was like fall when I went, and yeah, just a really beautiful memory. And before that was Science Fiction Double Feature from the Rocky Horror Picture Show. Also great memories associated with that song, and a super fall song to me. And I think with like the theme that I'm trying to go for this week, I think the meaning, so the sort of like deeper thing behind it is that we associate so many like beautiful things in our lives with music, and we associate so many like feelings with music, and the feeling of fall like carries through all of these songs for me, which is just such like an interesting thing, humans being, you know, pattern seeking animals, and like association creating and meaning creating animals. So yeah, just like, I don't know, it's just so beautiful, honestly. Up next, we're gonna go into a little bit of like a video game music kick. These are all, not all of them, but the next three songs are from video games, and they also carry this like really deep connotation of fall with me. The first one is from Firewatch, which is sort of the reason why I played the Fire Administration PSA earlier. Just a little cheeky sort of callback there, but. It's called Old Shoshone. It's by Chris Remo, and Firewatch is a game that takes place in the wilderness of Wyoming, and you as the protagonist are basically, your wife has come down with a neurodegenerative disease, and you're basically running away from your obligations to her, and so you're taking care of this old rundown Firewatch tower, and there's mysterious events that start taking place over the course of the game, but that's pretty much the context of it, and the art is like so beautiful. Everything in the game is honestly so beautiful, and honestly it's like I could consider it like my favorite game of all time, but yeah, that'll be Old Shoshone by Chris Remo. After that, we're going to be hearing a little bit from the Stardew Valley soundtrack by Concerned Ape. It'll be Fall, The Smell of Mushroom. Obviously, this one is like super fall-coded. It's called Fall. But once you hear it, it's like such a warm, delightful melody. And yeah, I love Stardew Valley. And I love like the feelings of just warmth and hominess that it can convey. So yeah, that'll be Fall, The Smell of Mushroom. After that, I've never played this game, but it's from Big Walk. It's Jumping Voices. It's the main theme of the game. It's by AKSFX. And I was reading a little bit about this game, and all of the soundtrack is diegetic sound. So if you don't know what that means, it means the characters in the story can hear the sound that you're also hearing as the player, which I think is such a cool thing. If you've been listening to my previous shows, I've been bringing up this Western movie called Once Upon a Time in the West.
It's directed by Sergio Leone, and the music is done by Ennio Morricone. And there is just this really delightful, diegetic, non-diegetic sound in that movie as well. And if you remember from my like previous shows, we were listening to a little bit of like that harmonica riff. It was sampled in a song actually from the movie. And that's like another example of diegetic sound, where the characters themselves are like creating the sound, the soundtrack to the movie, and in this case, the soundtrack to the video game. So really cool stuff. We're gonna follow that up with some of my favorites. We're gonna hear from Black Country New Road, the English alt folk band. That's from Forever How Long. It'll be Salem Sisters. Getting into that little bit of a spooky, like witchy type of vibe there. And we're gonna be following that up with Nancy From Now On by Father John Misty from Fear Fun. And then we're gonna be hearing from Silver Jews, my favorite band, with Black and Brown Blues from The Natural Bridge and Trains Across the Sea from Starlight Walker. Silver Jews, their entire sound is like super autumnal to me. David Behrman, the frontman, has like a really like husky voice, and yeah, it just carries that like smoky connotation of fall for me. Really love that band, love all their stuff, and yeah, great set of music for you in the next half hour, so stay tuned. Once again, my name is Eric. 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

Hello, everybody. You're listening to WRUW-FM 91.1 Cleveland. My name is Eric, and this just wraps up Weather Report. You just heard Trains Across the Sea by Silver Jews from the Starlight Walker album. I had a lot of fun with this music today. We spanned a lot of genres, starting off with a little bit of Rocky Horror Picture Show, going through some fall favorites of mine, Ventura Highway, Spud Infinity. I've been really obsessed with this album, Details by Frou Frou, lately. We heard Only Got One from that album, and then we heard a little departure from Bass Victim's usual style with Don't Stop Me Now. And then we got into some video game music. We heard Old Shoshone from Firewatch, Fall, The Smell of Mushroom from Stardew Valley, and the theme from Big Walk, Jumping Voices. And we went into some of a few more of my favorites, Nancy from Now On, Salem Sisters, and then of course the two Silver Jews songs. The weather this week was October, and all of these songs really like make me think of the season. And like I was saying a little bit ago, it's just so magical how like humans as these like meaning-seeking creatures and like patterns recognizing creatures that we've like associated so many feelings and just like vibes with music. And it's really cool to, you know, I just as an exercise for myself to put this music together and be like, oh, this is fall, this is also fall, almost in like a synesthetic way. I had a lot of fun today with this music, and I hope you did too. And I just want to say thank you so much for tuning in. My name is Eric. This has been Weather Report. And make sure you stay tuned for Subterranean up next. Thanks so much for tuning in. This is WRUW-FM 91.1 Cleveland.

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1: 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My name is Mahina, and today our show is going to be, I designated the theme as Sweet and Low. I know a lot of people have been really stressed out in this period lately. I feel like it's a really transitional period for everyone. And so I just picked out some songs that are very peaceful, very sweet, just to add a little sweetness to your Tuesday night today. We have a little bit of indie folk, a little bit of jazz, some bolero ballads. So yeah, stay tuned. And first song we're going to kick off the set with is Diana Slow Burner 2 by the American Analog Set. So don't touch that dial. We got some great tunes coming up for you. And again, thank you so much for listening to Subterranean on WRUW FM 91.1 Cleveland.

That was Dutch Interior with the song Be Intense. And then before that, we heard from The Innocence Mission with the song The Girl on My Left off of Small Planes. And once more before that, we heard from Goshawk with the song Cool Drink off of Unless If. I hope you're enjoying today's sweet little set. My name is Mahina, and you're listening to Subterranean on WRUW-FM 91.1 Cleveland. Don't touch that dial. We got some more great tunes coming up for you. Next, we're going to hear from Rocky Road off of the album self-titled. And we're going to hear the song Praying.

That was Leonard Cohen with True Love Leaves No Traces off of Death of a Ladies' Man. We kicked off that set with Sepia Tone, the song Kyunkwa Tusia off of their album In Sepia Tone. That was, I believe, the first Italian song I've ever played on my show. So that was a fun one. And then we heard from John Stammers with Idolime. It was the Colorama Colored In remix. And then a personal favorite of mine, Los Tres Caballeros, with the song Te Me Olvidas. Next, we're going to be hearing from Duke Ellington with the song The Star-Crossed Lovers, also known as Pretty Girl. Anyways, thank you so much for listening. My name is Mahina, and this is Subterranean on WRUW-FM 91.1 Cleveland. Don't touch that dial, because we got some great tunes coming up for you. And again, thank you so much for listening.

Hello, hello, hello. My name is Mahina. Thank you so much for listening to Subterranean on WRUW-FM 91.1 Cleveland. That was Stan Getz with Early Autumn off of Cool Velvet. I figured that was pretty suiting for, although I guess it's not quite early autumn. I would say we're probably about in it now, but beautiful piece, beautiful. Before that, we heard from Waze Blood with the song Twin Flame off of And in the Darkness, Hearts Aglow. And once more before that was a Bolero ballad, as promised, from Los Zafiros with the song Por No Comprenderte. A really beautiful piece. Very sad. Anyways, thank you so much for tuning in to today's Sweet and Low set. I hope it brought a little sweetness into your life. I feel like these songs always give me a lot of peace, and I love that I can share them with you. So again, thank you so much for listening, and thank you to the listener who called in. That really made my day. To close off the set, we're going to hear from Hope Sandoval and the Warm Intentions. We're going to hear the song Clear Day, which has a beautiful accordion part in it. I'm excited to share with you. Again, I hope I added a little bit of sweetness into your day. Thank you so much for listening. My name is Mahina, and this is Subterranean on WRUW-FM 91.1 Cleveland. Don't touch that dial. I got one more good song for you, and then there's still some more great tunes going on for the rest of the night. Thanks so much for listening.

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1: Hey, what's happening? Listening to the Aging Hipster Blues radio broadcast. My name is Joe. Just heard a slew of songs, first 18 minutes of the program. And tell you what you heard. We just heard The Myth with Hard Rockin' off their self-titled release from 1987 on Midnight Music Records. Prior to that was 50 Foot Queenie by PJ Harvey, who will be celebrating a birthday. The age I do not know, but it'll be this Friday, the 9th. So happy birthday to Polly Jean Harvey. 50 Foot Queenie is probably a lot of people's favorite. It's one of mine, so decided I'd go ahead and play it. From Big Brother and the Holding Company and Janis Joplin, off of Box of Pearls, the Janis Joplin Collection Disc 2, we heard Piece of My Heart, and I played that because, well, on the 4th of October in 1970, Janis Joplin died of a heroin overdose. Started everything off with the Sensations doing Please, Mr. Disc Jockey. And that's just fun track for me to play because why not? Please, Mr. Disc Jockey, play me a song. You want to hear a song? 216-368-2208. I know you're out there listening. It's pretty sweet right now. There are 61 of you listening directly to our feed via the internet, which is amazing. 57 in the United States, 3 in Sweden, and 1 in Deutschland, Germany. Exactly where in Germany? I can't tell you because they do pretty well hiding like where they're listening from. But I could go off the whole list of everyone listening online. But I won't. I'll just do a couple. Coral, Florida. Cape Coral. Sorry, and they're probably like, it's Coral, you jerk. Vail, Colorado. And Brockway, Pennsylvania. Everything else? Oh, Ogden, Utah. Nice. Besides the Sweden and the Germany, everything else is in Ohio. You can listen on the radio, right? 91.1 FM. But if you can't listen because of whatever, like sometimes there's things called lulls and nulls. And if you're in that area where you can't listen, that's probably why you're listening online. So thanks for doing it. However you're listening, on your phone, online, on your computer, through your teeth. I don't know. Sometimes like the cavities that get filled in with that stuff, you can actually like get radio in through your teeth. So hopefully that's not what's happening to you because you're probably going crazy like with the voices in your head, but that's the way it is. And also 91.1 FM. So thanks for tuning in. Let's get to another track. Maybe some more birthday stuff. I'm not sure. It's not like some imperative that I do birthdays, but when it's something of importance, like PJ Harvey's birthday, why not? And also deaths and like Janis Joplin dying, sure, why not? 216-368-2208. And while the phone starts ringing, I will get to some playing.

0: We're gonna have some ground rules first, okay? No f***ing, f***ing, or f***ing lasting. And no f***ing unless you're wearing a f***, or you f*** before you f*** me. And if this winds up on the web, I will f*** you in the
1: Some of the following material may be found objectionable by members of the listening audience. Therefore, listener discretion is strongly advised.

When did you start listening to WRUW? Maybe you've been listening since the beginning, all the way back on February 26, 1967. You would have tuned in to our 10 watts of monophonic glory to hear all the jazz, folk, and newfangled rock and roll not available right of the dial. 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For over 50 years, we're there

trying to do with radio, with this McCarran-Walter Act, and a lot of other ways, is start by saying that they're protecting the public from wicked rock bands or girly magazines or whatever. But if you follow the chain of dominoes that falls down, what they're really trying to do is shut off our access to information itself. And if they can't do it by law, they know there's other ways to do it.

All right. 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This is the programmer, formerly known as Billiam. I'm the assistant programmer this semester on Aging Hipster Blues with Joe. You just heard John Lennon. And if you want to see everything that we played earlier, just check out WRUW.org. The playlist for Aging Hipster Blues will be there. Again, WRUW.org. And you can listen to archive shows there as well. All right. So I am going to see a bunch of shows this week, and I'm going to play songs by the bands that I'm about to see. First one, I'm going to start off with Sugar. It's The Act We Act. They will be playing at the Agora on Friday, followed by Burning Airlines. I didn't find anything J. Robbins solo. J. Robbins solo is opening, but J. Robbins is the singer from Burning Airlines. And I'll be playing Failure after that. I am going to Columbus to see Failure.

Sunday night. So if you have any requests, please give me a call, 216-368-2208. That's 216-368-2208. This is Sugar. Just

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Right, you just heard Oneida. The track was called $50 Tea from the album Secret Wars on Jag Jaguar, the label released in 2004. Before that was Air Miami doing I Hate Milk from the album Me, Me, Me, released on 4AD in 1995. Before that, you heard Failure doing Pillowhead from the album Fantastic Planet, and that was from 1996. Before that, you heard Burning Airlines doing Sweet Deals on Surgery from Mission Control, 1999 DeSoto Records. And the first thing I played was The Act We Act by Sugar

0: Anyway, the Deadbeat Beat song is called I'll Wait from the album How Far? 2019. If you have any requests, give me a call at 216-368-2208. That's 216-368-2208.
1: Yo, man, it's a lot of brothers out there flaking and perpetrating, but scared to kick reality.
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0: This is the story of my life in A.
1: I think it's, there they were, the Beatles. I'm the Walrus from the Love compilation stuff or whatever. Like the remix, I don't know what you want to call it. I think that the Love CD is probably, I don't know, awesomeness because of how they remix all their jazz on there. Part of that was Happiness is a Warm Gun from the White Album, or you call it the Beatles, whatever you want to call it, 1968. Working Class Hero by the Screaming Trees, cover of John Lennon's song from the Working Class Hero, a tribute to John Lennon from 1995. I think it's probably the best cover of Working Class Hero. And RIP to Mark Lanegan, our friend. Liza Minnelli did Imagine live from Liza Live from Radio City Music Hall from 1992. Just couldn't resist. Had to play that in there. So that is the half hour so far. Well, at least for the since the bottom of the hour, and just got about 14 minutes to go, a little under, and looking for your requests. I have another Beatles track lined up, and someone's like, why all this? Because you normally don't play the Beatles. You are very much correct. It's because John Lennon's birthday is Friday, just like it was PJ Harvey's birthday. So why not? You know. It's all good. I probably should play another PJ Harvey, so I'm going to look that up while I go ahead and play this track. 216-368-2208 is the number you can call, and yeah, that's cool. All right, got nothing else. Thanks for tuning in. Let's see, still got a bunch of people online. Let's see. Wow, no, you guys are all going to bed. I get it, no problem. Those of you who stay awake, I hope you have enjoyed the street tonight with Billiam. Is that what you were saying?
2: Is that correct? That's where I went by back in the day.
1: So hopefully you enjoyed the set, and it was pretty good as far as I was concerned, and you should too. So let's get into it. We're Beatles from the Love Album. 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

0: Oh, okay. Not sick, but voice does not sound quite right. We are, you know, we're working on it. I took a couple cough drops before this, so hopefully that's going to, you know, save me by the time I have to do my next little talking segment. But if not, you're just going to have to bear with me. In the meantime, I have a very nice set of music for you with people whose voices sound a lot better than this. So I hope you're excited for that. 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

0: 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Or maybe the very idea of the spin doctors enraged you so much that you were medically prescribed to seek alternatives. Either way, WRUW, FM 91.1 Cleveland. 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
1: My name's Ash Ketchum.
2: What country are you from?
1: What?
2: What ain't no country I ever heard of? They speak English and what?
1: Huh? What?
2: English, mother! Do you speak it?
1: Quit it!
2: Say what again?
1: Huh?
2: Say what again?
3: Yeah, do that again.
2: Say what again? I dare you. I
1: dare
2: you, mother. Say what one more damn time.
1: What's the matter?
3: Yeah, do it again.
4: This is terrible.
1: What?
3: Destroy!
5: Some portions of the following program may be found objectionable by some members of the listening audience. Therefore, listener discretion is advised.

All right, that was New Girl, in parentheses, Tom's Song by The Walters. And before that was Houston by Kieran. The Walters are a very fun group to listen to. It's like really cute music. It's like kind of indie. It feels like, you know, Clara, but it's a guy in a lot of ways. Like very like bedroom poppy, which I'm a fan of. And then if we have any Brockhampton fans who are listening, Kieran is somebody that used to be part of Brockhampton. He was really big, like, for the releases of their first, I think, couple albums. He did, like, what do you do? He was on, like, all the Iridescence, like, albums, and or not the Saturation albums and Iridescence. But when they broke up, he, like, stopped making music, and he said that he wasn't going to use I forget what his old name was, but he's back now under this new name. He's released, I think it's 3 songs, and they're all really good. So if you like Brockhampton, I'd highly encourage you to check it out. And yeah, we have another song coming up next, but I just want to preface this a little bit. I've been really trying to find like underground classic rock, because it feels like a lot of the cream has kind of risen to the top. But I found this Rolling Stones song pretty recently, and I'm a huge like Rolling Stones fan, and I'd never heard it before, but I am really excited to play it now because it's just like, I just can't believe I've never heard it before. So this is Send It To Me by the Rolling Stones.

All right. That was Virgin Veins by Coma Cinema. And before that was Sent It to Me by the Rolling Stones. I don't really know a lot about Coma Cinema, but I like this song a lot. So, you know, if you like it, you should check them out. I should also do the same. You know, actually, a little bit of a tangent, but something that I always find myself doing is that I find a new band or a new song that I really like. And like, oh, wow, like, this song is so good. This song is great. And then I just never look into the band. And then, like, a year later, the song will come back on, and I'll be like, huh, this is really good. And then I'll look into the band. I'll find, like, so many more songs that I like by them. So now that I've been thinking about it a little bit, I should probably start just doing that more often. But anyways, a band that I don't have that problem with is the Rolling Stones. Like I said, great band, obviously, but they do have a lot of, I wouldn't say underground because it's the Rolling Stones, but a lot of like less appreciated deep cuts that you might just not hear walking around like you would some of their big hits. So it's always nice to find a hidden gem like that.

right. All right. That was Split Lip by The Rex. And before that was Sad Disco by Flip Turn. These are both songs that I got from bands that were, not, I wouldn't say shown to me, but that were, I've rediscovered through my friends. I knew like one song by each of these bands, and then my friend Ari started playing a lot of Flip Turn and I started getting into it. And then my friend Simon started playing The Rex a lot recently. And now I'm a fan of The Rex. So actually there's a concert. The Rex are playing, House of Blues, not sponsored, in, I actually don't know how long, but in a little bit, and I will be there, 100%. I'm really excited for it, and I think their music is really good. This song, Split Lip, is very new, and I think it's what they're touring, or this EP is what they're touring. Jeez, I should probably stop talking and just let the song play, but yeah, I just had to let you know that I'm really excited for this Rex concert.

All right, I'm going to try to keep this talking session short. That was Blonde Hair, Black Lungs by Sorority Noise, and before that was Full On by Sam I Am. I've talked at length about Sam I Am before. They're really good, and anybody that likes rock, metal, punk, anything like that, should listen to them 100%. And then Sorority Noise, I actually don't know that much about, but I like the song, and that is all I have to say.

All right, that was All My Friends Are So Depressed by Joyce Manor. And before that, shout out Cleveland. It was Oh Susquehanna by Defiance Ohio. Defiance Ohio is a band. It is a Midwest emo band, if you can believe it. And I've never listened to anything else that they've made. Or I have, but I've never, like, no hate, but it just wasn't really for me. But this song, I'm a huge fan of. And All My Friends Are So Depressed. Joyce Manor is great. This is like a new song that they've made. I think it was like beginning of the year this year. I'm a huge fan of this whole album. It's really good. I had something else to say about the song, but I kind of forgot what it was. But I think it was just gonna be along the lines of the fact that it's like, or both these songs like Midwest emo songs, and I think I don't think Joyce Manor is from Ohio, but I think they are relatively close. I should probably fact check that, but I'm a big fan of their music, and if you like that song, the rest of the album is also really good, so you should check it out.

That was Winner Takes All by Wizard, spelled W-Z-R-D-D. And before that was Distress Signal by Tiger's Jaw. Wizard is a new artist. I don't think they have very many songs. I'm going to see if I can check that right now. Yeah, I think I'm right. Relatively new artist. I don't know. I'm trying to think of who it has shades of, but I can't really put my finger on it. It kind of sounds like newer Jane Removal stuff, which is pretty cool. Obviously, you know, I've been talking about Jane Remover a lot recently because she's like awesome. But yeah, it gives me good vibes. And then Tiger's Jaw, again, spoken at length about Tiger's Jaw. I will probably never get over the fact that I missed them at the Grog Shop. And I hope that one day I'll be able to make that up. But yeah, I actually, the day that concert was, I was at home in Connecticut and I just listened to them all day and I was really upset about it, but I had a good day actually. So it all worked out in the end. Not really, because I still need to see them, but yeah, Tiger's Jaw is awesome. If you want to listen to them, or actually not even if you want to, I'm saying you should.

That was Start Over by Tiffany Day. All right, we have just about reached the end of the show. There is one more song remaining. Before I get into that, Tiffany Day, I think I've also been talking about Tiffany Day a lot recently. She's really cool. She's really good at what she does. It's like, I think the pop genre has like changed a lot recently. I guess maybe recently is not even the right word, but it's become like a lot more electronic, a lot more like quick, like fast moving, a lot less like, the calling something pop nowadays is like a real genre rather than like just saying popular. I mean, like, I guess if you were to like really think about it right now, like pop music doesn't really exist. Like, you know, all like the Billboard charts are like full of like random stuff that doesn't really like jive together. It's like country right next to rap, right next to something else. And, you know, I love all those genres, but like, it's just interesting to think about how, far removed, pop is from pop, like the, inception of the name pop. But yeah, like it kind of reminds me of, Kesha, I love Kesha. There's a lot of good Kesha songs that like Tiffany Day's music just sounds like a more like, well, obviously like more modern version of it, which I'm a huge fan of. So yeah. And then the next and final song is Beauty Sleep by Jane Remover. I just talked about Jane Remover briefly, but another person that does like kind of the same thing. It's like, it's not, I wouldn't call anything that these, well, I wouldn't call Tiffany Day hyperpop. Tiffany Day is definitely like standard, like electronic pop. Jane Remover is definitely a lot more like experimental hyperpop, but it is just very interesting to think about. And Jane Remover, the style of her music is like really, I really like it. It's pretty much over the top in a lot of ways, but it's not just like a wall of sound. It's very well put together. And there's like some, you know, wall of sound bands and artists that I'm really a huge fan of, but the way that Jane Remover does it is just like very, very polished, very put together. And even though it sounds like to somebody that's never listened to it before, they might think it sounds like thrown together. But if you kind of dig into it a little bit, you really see like a lot of geniuses going on there. So Beauty Sleep by Jane Remover is up next. I hope everyone has a good night, and I will see you next week.

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right. Hello, hello, hello. Welcome to the show. The name of the show is Treasure Trove Radio, and I am your host, Trevor. Treasure Trove Radio, your home for guitar-style music and otherwise. Let me tell you what you just heard there to start off this week's edition of the program. That was Tripping Daisy with a song called Your Socks Have No Name. That's off their 1998 record, Jesus Hits Like the Atom Bomb, on Island Records. Why am I starting the show off with that? Well, because socks are involved, and obviously socks are sort of in the headlines around here, in the sports page. You open up your copy of the Plain Dealer, you go to the sports page, and you just see socks this, socks that. It's socks all the way down. Well, what can you do? Hey, we can move on and listen to some more music. That's the type of thing we do on this radio station, where we have more music, fewer hits. So with that being said, let's venture on here. We'll start off this next set with something from a band called The Cat Burgers. They existed in the late 80s out of Scotland. They recorded a bunch of stuff, but that stuff was never released. And, well, it's been found. It's been pressed to a disc, and it is now out for the very first time in this year, 2026, courtesy of our friends at Slumberland Records. So, without further ado, we'll start off the set here with The Cat Burgers. This song is called Holiday House. Starting off the set here on Treasure Trove Radio on WRUWFM 91.1.

All right, welcome back to the show. The name of the show is Treasure Trove Radio, and I am your host, Trevor. Treasure Trove Radio, your home for guitar style music and otherwise. Let me tell you what you just heard there. In that last block, that was Railcard with I'm a Disaster. That's off their brand new record, Two Steps at a Time. Released here in the States on Slumberland Records. Released in the UK on Skep Wax. Before that, you heard Kiwi Jr. with Photos of the Reenactment. That's track one, side one, off their new record, Blowing Up. That's on Perennial and K Records. You heard another Perennial and K release before that. A band called Mopar Stars from their record Official Researchers of the New Jersey Devil. That song was called New Jersey Darkness. Before that, the Tubbs gave us a song called Do Yourself a Favor. That's off their brand new record, Hard Life. It's their first album for Merge Records after their initial home, Trouble in Mind, closed up shop. Before that, you heard a country western with a song called I Found. That's off their upcoming album, Audition Tape. It'll be released by Crafted Sounds, a label out of Pittsburgh. A country western are from the other side of the state. They're from Philadelphia. Before that, you heard Croutons with Dream Song. That's off their self-titled tape on Lost Sound Tapes. I've played every song off that tape. So, Croutons, you're going up into the rafters. You're retired for the year. We'll hear from you in December. Starting off the set, then, the Cat Burgers with Holiday House. That's off their new archival record, Glacials. That's on Slumberland Records. Thank you so much for being here. Thank you for joining me this week. Some of the following material may be considered indecent or objectionable to certain members of the listening audience. Therefore, listener discretion is strongly advised. So with that being said, let's get back into the music now. How about some Sharp Pins? Hey, they're hot. They're the sound of today. And they just announced a brand new EP entitled Electric My Icebox. It'll be released by Perennial and K Records. Hey, how about that? This is the second single from that upcoming EP. It's called How Can I Explain What She Does to Me? It is on the way here on Treasure Trove Radio on WRUWFM 91.1.

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All right, welcome back to the show. The name of the show is Treasure Trove Radio, and I am your host, Trevor. Treasure Trove Radio, your home for guitar-style music and otherwise. Let me tell you what you just heard there before the 2 a.m. announcement. That was a new one from Dummy, track one, side one, off their upcoming record, Do You Love the Color of the Sky? It's their first for Polyvinyl Records. That song was called April Limousine. You heard Wishy before that with a song called Cover Girl. That's off their new record, Nature's Pill. That record is finally out. It's on Windspear Records. Wishy all the way from Indianapolis, Indiana. You heard Star Cleaner Reunion before that from their new record, Umbrella. That's on Take Care Records. That song was called Machine Mockup. Long Odds before that, off their new record, The Dry Land. That's on Clean Demon Records. That song was called Dead Friends. You heard Total Downer before that from their new album, Presented For To You By. That's on Just Because Records. Some local Cleveland music on a local Cleveland label. That song was called Madison. You heard Loose Lips before that with a song called Remember We Love You. That's off their new EP, Love You. That's out here in America on Dig Records. Loose Lips all the way from Melbourne, Australia. 1-800-MIKEY before that from their new record, In Yoon. That's on Goner Records here in the States. Self-Love, the name of that song. It's track one, side one. You heard Joe Glass before that. Put out a record at the very beginning of the year called Snake Words. It's being reissued by Perennial NK Records. That song was called My Friend Doesn't Care. Starting out the set then, Sharp Pins. Joe Glass is in the Sharp Pins touring band. Fun fact. Anyway, Sharp Pins with a new one called How Can I Explain What She Does to Me. That's off their upcoming EP, Electric My Icebox. That's going to be on Perennial NK Records. Thank you so much for being here. Thank you for joining me this week. Some of the following material may be considered indecent or objectionable to certain members of the listening audience. Therefore, listener discretion is strongly advised. So with that being said, let's get back into the music. How about a new one from Dive? They just announced a brand new record called Zerp on Fantasy Records. This song is called Trillions. It's going to start off the set here on Treasure Trove Radio on WRUW-FM 91.1 Cleveland.

Alright, welcome back to the show. The name of the show is Treasure Trove Radio, and I am your host, Trevor. Treasure Trove Radio, your home for guitar, style, music, and otherwise. Let me tell you what you just heard there. In that last block, that was Spread Joy from the new record 3, that's a Roman numeral. That song was called Entrance, is the last song on the record. It's new on Feel It Records. Before that, you heard Bimbo from the new record, the Bimbonacci Sequence. It's on Exploding in Sound Records. That was I'm Evil Now. Some Columbus, Ohio music before that. Big Fat Head off their new record, Global Voyeur. It's on Clean Demon Records. That was Yes, Yes, Yes. You heard Plum before that. They're from Chicago. That song was called Too Much Sunlight. That's off their new record, Bodies in Motion. That is a self-released release. Sweeping Promises before that. They are based out of Lawrence, Kansas. Their first record for Sub Pop, well, it came out back in August. It's called You Say I Romanticize, and that song was called Write Lightly. It is the last track on the record, and I've played every song off that record, and it can be retired up into the rafters. We'll hear from Sweeping Promises at the end of the year. Before that, System Exclusive gave us Rat Race. That's off their upcoming album, Don't Stop Now. You heard a new one from Delivery. They just announced a third record. Their third record. Not somebody else's third record. It's going to be called Zone 3. It'll be out on Heavenly Recordings. That was the lead single. It's called Measuring Cup. Starting out the set, then Dive. That's, of course, D-I-I-V. They have an upcoming album called Zirp. That's spelled Z-I-R-P, exclamation point. It's on Fantasy Records. That song is called Trillions. Thank you so much for being here. Thank you for joining me this week. We got a couple of messages, then we're going to get into the last half hour of the show. I'm excited. I got some stuff to play. I think it'll be a pretty good last half hour, so stick around. We got more music after these messages here on Treasure Trove Radio on WRUW-FM 91.1 Cleveland.

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Bye-bye.

All right, we have reached the end of yet again another edition of Treasure Trove Radio. Let me tell you what you just heard there in that last block. It was a lot of long drawn-out stuff, because that's just the way we end the show sometimes. You just heard Why Bother from their new record, Beyond Step One. That's on Feel It Records. That was some sort of a suite of some sort called Modern Art / You Go Away / 2045. Before that, you heard another Feel It release, The Drin. They're from Cincinnati, and that's where Feel It Records is from. They put out a new double album recently called I Lost My Way for Centuries. That song was called Switched On Solar Lighting. Proto Martyr before that, they have a new record out called Hotel Usona. That's on Domino Records. That song was called The Knife Dream. You heard Death Valley Girls before that. Their new record, Welcome to Earth, comes out in, well, just 2 days, October 9th, on Suicide Squeeze Records. That song was called Basic Witch. And it is October, after all. Starting out the set, then, the B-52s from their new box set reissue of Mesopotamia entitled Ancient Culture, Mesopotamia Revisited. That was the, what am I trying to say here? It used to be unreleased and no longer is. The Mesopotamia version of the song Queen of Las Vegas was re-recorded for their next record, Whammy, but that was the original version. Thank you so much for being here. Thank you for joining me this week. We're going to close out the show with some Pleasant Mob, a song called Ceramic Sock. Pleasant Mob are from Chicago. Socks are from Chicago. At least one more game. Let's see what happens. Thanks so much for being here. Thank you for joining me this week. I'll be back same time, same place next week. So until then, see ya.

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0: Honey, are the kids in bed?
1: Yes. Are you thinking what I'm thinking?
0: Yeah.
2: Radio!
3: The following program may contain objectionable material. Listener discretion is advised.

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Maybe there is something the matter with me. I just don't see how a world that makes such wonderful things could be bad.

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I wanna see 'em dancing, walking around on those, what do you call 'em? Oh, feet. Flipping your fins, you don't get too far. Legs are required.

0: Hello, Will. 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
1: The Topsa, nay, thou surely doth jest. I say on my honor here, I doth protest.
0: Yawn, rhyming couplet, that is so 1580s.
1: Oh, yeah? Well.
2: If you wanna make it to the top, then you're gonna have to go through me. Cause on the top is where I live, and I will not be giving up that easily. So there!
3: Oh man, I have been waiting for this moment for so long. I'm gonna enjoy it when I knock you off your perch.
2: Oh no, you won't.
3: Oh yes, I will.
2: Oh no, you won't.
3: Oh yes, I will.
2: Oh no, you won't.
3: Oh yes, I will.
2: Oh no, you won't. My accomplishments are much more accomplished than yours.
3: In your dreams, I am the best.
2: You can't be the best because I am the best. I have written 12 plays and each one is a testament to my great skill. I am the Will. And I wrote Taming of the Shrew and Richard 3 and Richard 2 and Henry's 4 and 5 and 6 and Titus Andronicus. And oh, did I forget? Romeo and Juliet.
3: Well, I have just written the thing that the critics are calling the greatest thing they've ever seen. The people are loving it, can't get enough of it, everyone, even including the Queen. She recently invited me to her castle where she knighted me, and privately she told me that you're not any good, not any good, not any good, not any good, and she told me that all of your plays make her vomit, and nothing's as good as my musical omelet.
2: Wait a minute. You wrote omelet?
3: Yes.
2: I never thought that I would meet my equal, but I concede I have been bested by the best. Maybe we could partner on a sequel.
0: Oh my, how the tide has turned. Let's review.

0: you want us to write omelet? I'm not so sure about this.
1: Well, I am, little brother. So raise a glass to Omelet the Musical. Bottoms up!

0: 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Yeah? Did I get it?
1: Eeny, meeny, miny, mo. My mama told me to pick the best one, and you are it!
2: This show may contain a material that may be objectionable to members of the listening audience. Therefore, WRUW recommends listener discretion.
3: Everyone around you is insane.
4: There are those who say that life is an illusion, and reality as we know it is merely a figment of our imaginations. If this is so, Brad and Janet are quite safe. But there are some who have a far more physical philosophy. Those who would stop at nothing to satisfy their base desires. It could be that Brad and Janet are among those who hold the devil's reins.

0: Tonight, old man, you did it, you did it, you did it. You said that you would do it, and indeed you did. I thought that you would rue it, I doubted you'd do it. But now I must admit it, that succeed you did. You should get a medal or be even made a knight.
1: So it was nothing,
2: really nothing.
0: All alone you hurdle every obstacle in sight.
1: Now wait, now wait. Give credit where it's due. A lot of the glory goes to you.
0: But you're the one who did it, who did it, who did it. As sturdy as Gibraltar, not a second did you falter. There's no doubt about it. You did it. I must have aged a year tonight. At times I thought I'd die of fright. Never was there a momentary lull.
1: Shortly after we came in, I saw at once we'd easily win. And after that I found it deadly dull.
0: You should have heard the oohs and ahs, everyone wondering who she was.
1: You think they'd never seen a lady before.
0: And when the Prince of Transylvania asked to meet her and gave his arm to lead her to the floor, I said to him, you did it, you did it, you did it. They thought she was ecstatic and so damned aristocratic, and they never knew that you did it.
3: Thank goodness for Zoltan Kapathy. If it hadn't been for him, I'd have died of boredom.
4: Kapathy, that dreadful Hungarian, was he there?
5: Yes, he was there all right, and up to his old tricks. That blackguard who uses the science of speech more to blackmail and swindle than teach. He made it the devilish business of his to find out who this Miss Doolittle is. Every time we looked around, there he was, that hairy hound from Budapest. Never leaving us alone, never have I ever known a ruder pest. Finally, I decided it was foolish not to let him have his chance with her. So I stepped aside and let him dance with her. Oozing charm from every pore, he oiled his way around the floor. Every trick that he could play, he used to strip her mask away. And when at last the dance was done, he glowed as if he knew he'd won. And with a voice too eager and a smile too broad, he announced to the hostess that she was a fraud.
4: No.
5: Jawohl. Her English is too good, he said. That clearly indicates that she is foreign. Whereas others are instructed in their native language, English people aren't. Although she may have studied with an expert dialectician and grammarian, I can tell that she was a born Hungarian. Not only Hungarian, but of royal blood. She is a princess. Her blood, he said, is bluer than the Danube is or ever was. Royalty is absolutely written on her face. She thought that I was taken in, but actually I never was. How could she deceive another member of her race? I know each language on the map, said he, and she's Hungarian, as the first Hungarian rhapsody.

Now, the only word that you have to know in order to understand this little song is the Yiddish word miskite. Miskite means ugly, funny looking. Miskite means miskite, miskite. Once upon a time there was a miskite, miskite. Looking in the mirror, he would say, what an awful shock. I've got a face that could stop a clock. Miskite, miskite, such a pity on him. He's a miskite, miskite. God up in his heaven left him out on a shaky limb. He put a miskite on him. But listen, he grew up. Even miskites grow up. Soon in the Cheder, means Hebrew school, he sat beside this little girl. When he asked her her name, she replied, I'm Pearl. He ran to the Zeda, means grandfather, and said in that screechy voice of his, you told me I was the homeliest. Well, Gramps, you're wrong. Pearl is. Miskite, miskite. No one ever saw a bigger miskite, miskite. Everywhere a flaw. And maybe that is the reason why I'm going to love her until I die. Miskite, miskite. Oh, is it a pleasure? She's a miskite, miskite. She's the one I'll treasure, for I thought there would never be a bigger miskite than me. It's not finished. So they were married, and in a year she turned and smiled. I'm afraid I am going to have a child. 9 months she carried, worrying how that child would look. All the cousins were worried too, but what a turn fate took. Gorgeous, gorgeous, they produced a baby that was gorgeous, gorgeous. Crowding round the cradle, all the relatives awed and oohed. He ought to pose for a baby food. Gorgeous, gorgeous, would I tell a lie? He's simply gorgeous, gorgeous. Who'd have ever thought?

like them. But wait, because the story has a moral. All my stories have morals. Moral, moral. Yes, indeed, the story has a moral, moral. Though you're not a beauty, it is nevertheless quite true. There may be beautiful things in you. Meeskite, meeskite, listen to the fable of the meeskite, meeskite. Anyone

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And the old despair that was off

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It's kind of shit, whatever. It's called Reap.

Thank you. How many have fucked to Opeth music? 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Jerked off? At the same time as we did the Deliverance record, we recorded an album called Damnation. And yeah, we wanted to be something different for a while. Did that record.

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That's the next song. I like to do a song for you from my old band MOD for you. We're gonna do, I don't know. I think you might know this one. 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

0: Joan Jett with a shag haircut and a black eye. Give me Pat Benatar. We do belong to the night.
1: We look like bad guys. Incompetent bad guys.
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6: Good morning, Clevelanders and Cleveganders. 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My name is Brad.
7: My name is Brett.
6: And this is our show. What's the show name?
7: The Barber Boys.
6: It's Brett and Brad.
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6: Yep. You know, barbarian, the name barbarian comes from the way that the Romans thought they spoke. And they would mock their language by saying bar. Yeah, that's yep.
7: Is that how like Germans sound? Like
6: Gauls actually, which were the French.
7: The Gauls. So they weren't talking about the Germans. They were talking about the French.
6: No, yeah, the French. Yeah.
7: Bar.
6: Technically, it was the Cisalpine Gauls who were speaking like Proto-Italian.
7: But, I see.
6: Language was before then.
7: Like, wouldn't it be the Hungarians then? You know?
6: The Hungarians. You know? That's what you call the French now.
7: Yeah, that's a slur towards French people now.
6: Yeah, I don't think the language exists anymore, actually. I don't think we have anything. But just that the Romans mocked it by saying bar.
7: Yeah. Well, I think, a lot of those romance... The English language evolved from a Germanic language, right?
6: Yes.
7: They all have German roots, and those go back to something else before that.
6: Yes. Yep.
7: But the Latin-based languages, like Italian, evolved from Latin, right?
6: Of course, yep. Yeah. The Romance languages.
7: Romance languages. Yeah.
6: I agree.
7: So what are the main roots? Is it all Latin, or is the Cyrillic alphabet tied to something different? Do you know?
6: Yes, that's different. Although there's a couple languages in Europe that are still native that are not related to Latin or German or Old German. I think actually Latvian is one of them, where they have a lot of like crazy case structures and things too. Mm-hmm. But there's only a couple, and both Latin and German come from Proto-Indo-European. So they are also related down the line because we know this through some of their shared words. But there are some other, I think Latvian is original and native specifically to Latvia and sprung up natively there. So it's not tied to anything else.
7: Mm-hmm. Makes you want, you know, the origin of speech, you know?
6: Yeah.
7: I got to go back to the Tower of Babel.
6: Very curious. Very curious. Actually, you know, this ties into a small topic I had.
7: Yeah.
6: On speech. You know, there's a lot of work, research that's been done on how speech impacts thinking.
7: Mm.
6: On this. Are you aware of this?
7: I feel like I've heard of it. When you say speech, what do you mean?
6: Like the words that you know and the words that you are able to speak, that you comprehend and are able to use in your language, actually affects how you think about the world.
7: Like the language structure itself, like certain languages are structured to be more geared towards science and technology, and others are more geared towards literature and the arts.
6: Probably a little bit more specific than this, okay. But it does dictate how you think through things. Because most people, like, even if you don't think, which a lot of people do, I usually do, if you think about things, you think in your language and you just sort of, you know, talk to yourself. But some people don't think that way, which a lot of people don't realize. If you do think that way, it seems impossible to think otherwise. But it is people that generally think through things, the way that they think, even if they're not thinking in their own language and talking to yourself, the way you think is dictated by the language that you speak and how you understand. So yes, the syntax, but also even the vocabulary dictates things like that. One example is in, which is a little slightly different, but in Homer, in the Odyssey. In the Odyssey, not the Iliad. They often referred to as the wine dark sea. And now we think of wine and we think of, you know, like a red wine or something like that. If you hear wine dark, and we think of red wine, it's really reddish.
7: Yeah.
6: Actually, maybe even a little purplish in some native grapes
7: dark,
6: and things. Yeah. Know. Very dark, probably. But reddish and purplish. And the sea is generally blue.
7: Right.
6: And so that seems pretty odd to see wine dark sea repeated over and over. Well, the thinking is at the time when Homer was writing, the word for a blue that, like the color of the ocean, a deep azure blue, did not exist.
7: Mm.
6: And so they recognized that color as being the color of wine. Now, even though we now have a word for azure and a deep dark blue, and so we recognize those as separate things, but quite possible at Homer's time, actually, the society would not have seen a difference between the color of deep wine and the blue of the sea.
7: Mm. One man's wine is another man's Kool-Aid.
6: Yeah, so there's, and it's not just a matter of the word not existing, so they used another word, and they're like, gosh, I wish we had a word for the color of the ocean. My goodness.
7: Yeah, you're not thinking about it, but there are, you know, other, I could think of a couple examples in German where they will combine different words that beat around the bush, so to speak,
6: mm-hmm.
7: but they combine them all, and it makes a brand new word that does not directly translate to anything in English, right?
6: Right.
7: It gives a different meaning to it.
6: Yeah. Now, another example that is more to the point of what I'm talking about is a Japanese versus an English language speaker. And you actually think at a different pace in Japanese than you think in English.
7: Hmm.
6: And now it's about different things, so it's not like one's inherently better or anything like that, like with most language things. Nothing's inherently better. It's just a little different in that if you grow up speaking Japanese, you think about the context and you think of the order of sentences totally differently because of how the language is structured. And therefore, you think through processes totally differently. And you actually might think through some things very rapidly, but it takes you longer to think about other things because the language takes longer to express those ideas.
7: I see.
6: And so your brain takes longer to process those ideas because you're thinking through the language.
7: Mm-hmm. Mm-hmm. Is this tied in? So really, this is not tied into the whole idea of being left or right brain dominant.
6: No.
7: You know, like it's less about the individual. Like there are left or right brain dominant people that speak Japanese, speak English, speak Spanish, but the structure of the language, how it's geared, makes picking up certain concepts a little bit easier than others.
6: I don't even know that you could relate it to learning, in that it makes picking up concepts easier. Maybe it could be, but it is more just about that you think through things like in a different order, perhaps.
7: Okay.
6: Like maybe when you hear a concept, you first think about the people that are involved because maybe your language requires any action to have a person associated with it. So when you're thinking through something, you immediately think of, what are the people doing in this?
7: Yeah.
6: English doesn't have that, right? You can have actions and things can just happen and things can do that. So you, in English, you might immediately think of what the subject and the verb is. So, okay, something's happening. What's doing it? Because our language is structured around subjects and verbs, things doing things.
7: Yeah. Yeah. Okay. Yeah. So you think this has anything to do with some people are, yeah, I guess. Okay. So it's not really tied into learning. Oh, interesting. What is this field of study? Do you know?
6: Linguistics.
7: It is linguistics.
6: Broadly, at least. I think it's probably a sub-subject of linguistics.
7: Yeah.
6: But linguistics is broadly the study of language and also how it works for people.
7: Mm-hmm.
6: Now, you also have, what I was getting to was the vocabulary aspect. So there's the language structure of it, but also the vocabulary aspect of it. Like with Homer, where if you don't have a word for the color of the sea, you just pick whatever's closest in your language and you go, that's what it is. you know, or like when you see a color right now and you think, oh, yeah, that's blue. Well, someone more familiar with the colors that knows more vocabulary would be able to say, oh, well, that's a sky blue, really, or that's an azure.
7: Yeah.
6: Or other blues. I don't know.
7: A real know-it-all.
6: What other blues?
7: Could you imagine correcting Homer?
6: Or someone, I hate when someone says that's maroon. Oh,
7: oh God, really, I hate them. It really gets me going.
6: Whatever color it is. But so you do have things of like where the vocabulary that you're able to speak limits your thinking. Because if you're not able to recognize a color, and that's just an obvious example, then you might not even recognize the difference between that color shade of blue and a different shade of blue. So your understanding of the language and your vocabulary also affects how you think or think, how you think through things, and how you're able to process that information. Hmm. Now, this comes up quite famously in 1984's Newspeak. Which have you read 1984?
7: I'll admit it. I have not.
6: I can get you a copy.
7: I do want to.
6: Trying to find my copy last night. I couldn't find it.
7: Yeah.
6: It's a good book. An interesting from a different time, yeah, perhaps. But what a good book. Yes. Yeah. Mm-hmm. But in 1984, there is the concept of Newspeak, and the authoritarian government of Oceania, which is England-ish, develops this language called Newspeak, and they make it the official language.
7: There is an Oceania, right?
6: Yes, but in 1984, Oceania is England.
7: Okay.
6: But and it didn't also exist. Also, all of mainland Europe.
7: Yeah. When Orwell wrote the book, it didn't exist?
6: No, Oceania as a continent did exist, too. Yeah.
7: Okay, carry on.
6: I
7: just thought it was curious.
6: Well, remember, England colonized Australia. And right. So, with George Orwell, that was much more recent when George Orwell was writing. So, he considered that Britain also controlled all of Oceania.
7: And then they just decided, Oceania's a cooler name.
6: Yeah. Well, there's only like two governments in the world in Orwell. I think there's three. Yeah.
7: Yeah.
6: But, Newspeak.
7: Yes.
6: The totalitarian government in 1984 develops a language called Newspeak, and they make it the official language. And if you're a party member or any official documents, has to use Newspeak language in order to force people. And the reason in the book why they do this is to change how people think, and in particular to limit how they're able to think about dissident ideas. Mm. So you do things like in Newspeak, like shortening words to make them very short. Ministry, because you get things like the Ministry of Truth and stuff becomes mini. And so the Ministry of Truth is just called Mini-True. Yeah. And the idea of that, George Orwell took that from the Nazis and the Stalinists, like Politburo. In the USSR was it's a really long name, but a political bureau for the party. Or Gestapo is also a contraction of the two large German words that were the secret police force.
7: Mm.
6: So he took that idea from them and then said, you know what, it causes people to think about things in a different way. You hear secret police force, you think you might have that might invoke a certain idea.
7: Right.
6: But if you eliminate the words secret police force and instead that is just Gestapo, well, that's Gestapo's not the secret police force. That's a Gestapo.
7: Right. It's the department.
6: Yeah. It's something different.
7: Yeah.
6: The department becomes DEP. But you also have other things of like more controlling negative ideas besides that, where you get things like unperson. So if someone is taken by the party and disappeared and erased from all memory and all records of them are deleted and they're executed, they are an unperson.
7: Oh,
6: nothing. It's nothing bad. They're just an unperson.
7: Well, it's just their personhood is gone.
6: Hey, what happened to George in accounting? Oh, he was unperson.
7: Unperson.
6: That's a shame. I miss that unperson in accounting. And then you also have like the labor camps are joy camps. So, you know, it's like the word is still the same. It's just now they're called joy camps. So in the official language of the government, you have to call them joy camps.
7: Right.
6: Now, that changes people's understanding of it over time. At least that's the idea in 1984, which seems reasonable based on what we know about linguistics, which a lot of that research happens after 1984.
7: Yeah.
6: Perhaps, no doubt, some inspired by it.
7: Mm-hmm, mm-hmm.
6: So why do I mention this?
7: Yeah, why?
6: Do you have an idea of why I might mention this?
7: I have a feeling it's got something to do with the Trump administration.
6: Oh, gosh. Wow. Gold star. Gold star. Because there was an executive order.
7: Yes.
6: That we mentioned very briefly. Was it last show or two shows ago? I forget. On renaming artificial intelligence super intelligence.
7: Oh, super intelligence.
6: S-I.
7: This concept. Yes.
6: Yes. And yeah. I think there's a parallel. I think it's hard to argue that there is not a parallel between the idea of changing words, the government changing words, and trying to influence people's thinking.
7: All right. I want to push back on this a little
6: bit. Go ahead. Yeah.
7: All right. So I think what would be the next step in artificial intelligence? And is it possible that there are that the federal government, which is responsible for plenty of top secret classified, ethically questionable, or certainly immoral projects, is working on something that nobody knows about, that maybe somebody let slip, or it's a wink and a nod at something that they shouldn't have let slip. You know what I mean? Maybe this is truly something different.
6: That
7: super intelligence is a different model of AI. It's not like a large language model. It's a different, it's
6: a totally new concept.
7: It's a different design that a private contractor working with the military or something like that is working on. That is a project that nobody's supposed to know about, is going on in the background, and is, you know, like of questionable ethical and moral morality.
6: It's a fascinating idea.
7: You know?
6: It's a fascinating idea. I like where your head's at.
7: Yeah.
6: A couple things. One, ostensibly, if we were in the 1940s or 50s, much more likely than with AI.
7: Mm.
6: With AI, the government is miles, leagues behind private companies.
7: Mm.
6: So is the government able to accomplish any advancements in AI that private companies haven't already done? I think the chance is basically nil. Mm. There is 0% chance that the government is ahead of the private companies in AI right now. But
7: or are they working with the private companies?
6: Which they are. They are. Absolutely. But they're private companies. And so they're also, they want things for themselves.
7: Sure.
6: The government's not a majority owner in any AI company.
7: Sure.
6: But more to the point is that super intelligence is not something different. The executive order just calls for the government to literally use super intelligence in place of artificial intelligence in all of their work going forward. And in fact, they cite the legal definition, which there's a laws, Title 15, Section 9401, that defines what artificial intelligence is. And the executive order says, use that definition, but now call it super intelligence instead of artificial intelligence.
7: Hmm. Okay. Interesting.
6: So I like where the head's at. Like, maybe there's something new. It's something different. But the thing is, it's not. It's literally renaming an existing word.
7: Yeah. Yeah. So the order itself is a good example of this, this concept in linguistics. I still think they're working on something that would be a strategic military advantage over other countries working on the same thing. There's got to be work that's going on like that, right? I mean, the future of warfare is cyber attacks, right? It's cyber warfare.
6: Certainly, but nothing gets past large language models. It's all large language models at the end. And honestly, you don't really need anything more advanced than large language models to accomplish what you're talking about. The government is absolutely working on automating warfare. All of that's public, though, that we know what they're doing.
7: Mm.
6: And it's all ultimately based on large language models. To my knowledge, there is nothing that gets around large language models, which we've talked about on the show before. It's just text in, text out for how AI can function.
7: This is the difference between how you and I think about conspiracy theories. You know,
6: is you're thinking there's got to be something different.
7: Well, I look at it like in 20 years ago, the idea of a large language model was kind of like, it was a thought, I'm sure, but it wasn't, how it was designed and how it was made was not in fruition yet. And I think you'd look at it in that lens, like, well, this is what we understand now. If we get there, great. But this is, like, until I see some evidence of that, I'm not going to buy into that. I look at it like, well, we don't understand anything now, but what 20 years ago was to today might be in 5 years based on the pace of innovation. So I think that there's something beyond it. Not that I have a broad understanding of a lot of things, but I certainly think there's something going on that's beyond my understanding. And it ties into, like, the UFO project and like they're working on a whole bunch of different things. I sound like a tinfoil hat guy, but I mean, there's,
6: well, we are on the radio.
7: We are. Yeah. It's 6:21 in the morning. We'll have the Sovereign Citizens calling soon. And I accept that there are things going on that are way beyond my comprehension, and that, you know, they can't be incompetent in everything. There's got to be something that's top secret that nobody works about. Maybe they're incompetent about just about everything, but not everything has slipped. Or maybe it has. I don't know.
6: I'm willing to believe there's something more, but I also think it's really unlikely.
7: Yeah.
6: But more to the point, what I'm talking about is just the renaming of words. And I just want to draw the parallel here.
7: Yeah, it's fair. It's a fair parallel for sure.
6: The government straight renaming words, I think, should be concerning to everyone, because words impact how we are able to think about things, not just how we do.
7: Yeah.
6: Anyway, that's that. And that was actually not one of my topics on the list for today, but
7: where did we get
6: interesting?
7: We got into that. Oh, because I said Bard and Bart, and then that led you down. Oh, you know where barbarian comes from?
6: Exactly. Exactly. Yeah. Yep.
7: I have a little, since we're probably going to go to a break here.
6: We have a shorter topic, ideally.
7: Tie into where the origin of certain sayings and traditions come from.
6: Yep.
7: So, you know, in the theater, and credit to David Vey for telling me about this, but in the theater, right, you're not supposed to say, there are a couple of superstitions that you're not supposed to do, right? You're not supposed to whistle, and you're not supposed to say the Scottish play.
6: Right.
7: And of course, the Scottish play is Macbeth.
6: Of course.
7: I'm not in a theater, so I can say it.
6: Mm-hmm. We're in a studio.
7: We're in a studio. It's different. and so somebody dropped Macbeth during the run of one of our rehearsals.
6: Oh.
7: And everybody was like, like freaking out. Like,
6: very,
7: what are you
6: superstitious
7: doing?
6: People,
7: this is crazy.
6: People.
7: Yes, yeah. Obviously. I mean, we traipse around in costumes and makeup. And so the origin of why you don't say Macbeth in the theater was that back in the classical times or a long time ago, Macbeth was the highest. It was the highest selling show you could do. Right. It always made money
6: in the 1530s.
7: Something around, probably around Shakespeare's time. Mm-hmm. Right. And if you were doing your play and it was an open ended run, and it only lasted as long as you were making money. If at some point the show started to tank, everybody already knew the lines and the script for Macbeth, so they would just switch to Macbeth. And they would change your run to, all right, you know what, screw it, we're just going to do Macbeth.
6: Do Macbeth. Everybody has it memorized.
7: Yeah. So they said, don't say Macbeth, because it's bad luck, because we're going to end up having to do Macbeth.
6: People will also
7: and
6: slip
7: we don't
6: into
7: it, do
6: probably,
7: it.
6: Too.
7: Yes. We don't want to do that run. So that's kind of where the origin of that superstition comes
6: interesting.
7: From.
6: No, yeah, I never knew that.
7: It's not like it's become tied to like a ghost thing or bad luck. Like bad luck in the theater is going to happen. And so it technically really shouldn't apply to closed runs, because you have an end date.
6: Mm, yeah, already.
7: Right. If you're on tour, you're not going to just switch into Macbeth.
6: You're going to finish the tour.
7: You're going to finish the tour and you're going to do all the dates. But if you had an open-ended run, say like on Broadway, you don't want to say Macbeth, because you might end up having to do Macbeth.
6: Oh, that's the bad luck. Curious. That's the bad luck. Never knew that. So I actually can say Macbeth in the theater as long as I'm doing a closed run. And then when people get angry at me, I can go, ha ha. Well, actually,
7: I wouldn't do that. I wouldn't do that.
6: Way to get beat up by theater nerds.
7: Listen, yeah. I mean, what are they going to
6: ostracized?
7: What are we going to do? I mean, we're not going to
2: We can't attack you.
6: And write expletives on my libretto.
2: We'll do a song and dance to torment you.
6: No, anything but that.
2: We'll do an improv scene making fun of you. How about that? No, not that. Yes, I am. No, but.
6: That's you.
2: Yeah.
6: All right. Let's go to a break and we can regain ourselves here.
2: Yeah, let's regain our composure
6: here. Yeah, our composure. Pat Metheny. You know Pat Metheny?
2: No.
6: That does not surprise me somehow. Pat Metheny's jazz icon. He's a jazz legend. Plays guitar. He's playing at the Agora this Sunday night. He's coming to Cleveland, playing at the Agora. He is the only person, interestingly, as just an accolade from him, the only person to win Grammys in 10 different categories.
2: 10?
6: Yes.
2: 10 different categories.
6: Whopping different categories. And Pat Metheny has Grammys in them. So anyway, I thought we'd play some Pat Metheny. So this is Pat Metheny and Ornette Coleman off one of the albums that he did win Grammy for, actually, Song X. This is the 20th anniversary edition. Pat Metheny and Ornette Coleman. This is The Good Life.

0: What if an exhibition did not begin with artwork, but with a question? At Shed Projects, art begins with research. 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
1: And we're back. My name is Brad.
2: My name is Brett.
1: And this is our show, Brett and Brad, every Wednesday morning, 6 to 7 a.m. here on WREW. 91.1. No reason to ever change that dial. All right, we've recomposed ourselves.
2: Yeah, we're back. We're good.
1: We're back. We're good. You want to talk about what you got going on? You mentioned this briefly before.
2: Yeah, a little segue from the before.
1: From our last topic.
2: Yeah, sure. So we got, I'm in a show.
1: Yes.
2: I'm in a show with Case Western Reserve's MFA program, Master of Fine Arts Acting Program.
1: Fantastic. Very relevant
2: partnership
1: for us here
2: with Case and Cleveland Playhouse. There are eight members of this class. They're all very talented, very, very good, great chemistry, great group to work with. We're doing a show, the fall production of Pocatello.
1: Pocatello.
2: Pocatello, yes.
1: Interesting name.
2: It is the name of a chain Italian restaurant, which there are only a few chain Italian restaurants. So you can imagine what the author's original name for the restaurant was.
1: Oh, okay.
2: But he had to change it.
1: Now it's called Pocatello.
2: It's Pocatello. The name of the town is also Pocatello. It is a real place in Idaho.
1: Uh-huh.
2: And it's a small kind of drive-by, off the highway, off the turnpike type of town. Not terribly rural, but
1: they've got a chain Italian restaurant.
2: They've got the chain Italian restaurants, the Best Western, the Blockbuster, or what was a Blockbuster and is now an Applebee's. You know what I mean? They've got the chain restaurants, but not too much else going on. It's a bit of a rest stop type of town, and it's a story of a coming to age of the manager of the restaurant, and trying to find your place, your purpose in this town, and also as we've kind of become interconnected, as the world has quote unquote globalized, as like I've mentioned, right? Every town's got an Applebee's, every town's got an Olive Garden, every town's got a Shell gas station, right?
1: This homogeneity of culture.
2: Yeah, yeah. You start to kind of lose your sense, your identity, you know. And when I say identity, it's tied to your heritage, it's tied to your ethnicity, but it's also it's tied to your upbringing, it's tied to where you grow up, it's tied to the little shops, the little towns, the little hangouts that you used to go to, and slowly as we become uniform as a planet, I think that can have a negative effect on society.
1: Yeah. And that's what the show is about?
2: Yeah. The show is about, I think that's kind of a take on the central character. I think all of the characters have an identity crisis in some way, in a way of trying to find your sense of belonging in the world. And some people are just okay with it. You know, some people are blissfully unaware. And it doesn't really bother them, right? Like, that's just life. Like, I hop from the Olive Garden. I go to the Applebee's. I can find a job down the road. You know,
1: what's the problem?
2: What's the big deal, right? And then there are others that see the world changing around them and are either unable or don't want to change and adapt with it, right? Like my character is an old man,
1: You've never played one of those.
2: No, never. It's sort of like I am an old man. He literally has dementia, right?
1: Ah.
2: And so he can't adapt to the new world, right? And the world is, but he enjoyed his, he had his time on the planet. He had his time in the sun when society, I would say, maybe was at a peak or something like that.
1: Mm.
2: And now it's
1: for him, yeah,
2: right?
1: At least.
2: And now you're looking, you kind of contrast that with the younger side who is trying to make his way, trying to manage a restaurant, trying to take after his father, but just can't keep up with the changing times.
1: Hmm.
2: I think there are a lot of universal themes of thinking that the past is always better, but also kind of like a loss of identity between individuals and their homes and their towns, right? I think that uniqueness of a town is part of what makes it feel like home. And when you lose that uniqueness, you lose that individuality in the town, pretty soon the individuals lose their identities in themselves.
1: Mm. Actually, it's somewhat related of, yeah, that you're, in this case, not only your town can help define your identity and how you're able to think about yourself.
2: Yeah.
1: Much like how we were talking in the first half about how the language that you speak is able to influence how you think.
2: Absolutely.
1: See,
2: absolutely.
1: Man, we got a really cohesive show today.
2: Yeah, see wow. that? Look at that. Look at that tie-in. So
1: that's interesting. Interesting yeah. show. So this is a, it's a play.
2: It's a dark, kind of offbeat humor, dark comedy, dramedy. I would like it to. If you come to see the show, like it is funny. So don't feel like this is a serious, serious play.
1: It has some laughs.
2: Yeah. I just want to encourage you as an audience member, when you go to see live theater, don't act like it's film. Okay. Just you have real people in front of you that are dressing up and pretending. Look at their choices. Look at the funny stuff on the wall, the set pieces, the set dressing, and just appreciate that they're making an effort and they're making some choices here.
1: For God's sakes, people, will you just appreciate it?
2: No, I mean, don't be. I hate when people are like, should I laugh? I don't know if I should laugh. Yes,
1: oh,
2: laugh.
1: Yeah. When people go like, oh, it's a live show. I
2: react.
1: Have to be silent. Yeah.
2: That's
1: not how you do theater. Yeah.
2: Theater was born of people that used to shout at actors and say, do Macbeth, you know, do your dance that you did. So I'm not telling you to do that, but be involved. The performers feed off of that. And I would say, yeah, definitely. If you come to see this show, indulge yourself in the dark humor, the awkward humor aspects of it. Because there's a lot of that in this play. And because it's certainly somewhat tragic, right? But it is so universal in that almost everybody, there isn't a single generation, I mean, maybe 1,000 years ago, where you could look at how things were as a child. And then by the time you come of age in your 30s and you look around and the world is way different. It's 100% different.
1: You got to go back further than 1,000 years ago.
2: Yeah.
1: 2,000 years ago, you had Cicero saying that, gosh, these new people don't know how to do anything.
2: Exactly. Right. So this is, and that's what I think is so great about the piece and so universal about the piece. There are a lot of serious moments, but there's also a lot of fun and joyful and relatable moments. So I'd encourage you, see yourself, see aspects of your own life in it. There's all kinds of different struggles in the play, different characters. Some characters are, again, struggling with the chain, struggling with the regrets of their life. Some are struggling with alcohol. So there's all different tracks that I think anybody could relate to and come and see this show and, kind of give you a reflective moment.
1: Interesting.
2: If you will.
1: Well, I'm looking forward to it.
2: Yeah. Yeah.
1: That is Pocatello.
2: Pocatello opens tonight. The night shows, so it runs Wednesday through Saturday, this Wednesday through Saturday, and next Wednesday through Saturday. So the 7th through the 10th and the 14th through the 17th.
1: Yeah.
2: And there are night shows. So they start at 7:30, and then on Saturday, that's a doubleheader. There's a 2 o'clock matinee. You can find, or you can go to Cleveland Playhouse. It's up on the Cleveland Playhouse website.
1: Purchase tickets for
2: there.
1: However much they cost, yes. Which we can't tell you.
2: Yeah, but it's up there. I mean, it's not, the price is not up there, yeah. But I think it's perfectly reasonably priced.
1: It's very reasonable.
2: If you reach out to me, maybe I can help you get a discount. Maybe I can't. Mm-hmm. Maybe I won't. Mm-hmm. Who knows?
1: Perhaps.
2: Yeah,
1: fun show. All right, yeah. Interesting.
2: Pack the house.
1: The MFA program at Case Western, I think they were just called out by Hollywood Reporter, USA Today. Maybe this is an old article, but is quite highly thought of MFA program for acting.
2: The Case undergrad, nationally. The undergrad theater program, and the graduate theater programs are highly rated programs in the country. What's unique about the MFA program here is, I mean, a lot of MFA programs, it is audition based, but the actors have a living stipend, you don't actually have to pay to go to school here, which for a theater artist is a pretty great deal
1: for any kind of MFA program, Masters of Fine Arts,
2: and there. you're basically doing a residency at a Tony Award winning regional theater, which is. Not a lot of people realize that about Cleveland, but this is a great theater town. This is a really great theater town.
1: Yeah, if people have only lived here, well, certainly, and then they don't realize how rare it is to have so much great live theater.
2: Yeah.
1: Not only even great live theater, but just the volume of live theater that we have around us.
2: Yeah. But I'm always impressed by the MFA classes, how they do a nationwide search, I think every other year for the next classes. There are 3-year turns, so when the first years come in, there's a third year, and then there's a second, there's kind of a gap year, and then the first and thirds kind of line up. So, but every year, every class, I'm blown away by the talent, and this group is really, really good. So I would definitely encourage you to come out and support them.
1: Lovely. Pocatello opens tonight then.
2: Opens tonight.
1: At the Cleveland Playhouse.
2: Yes, Helen Theater, the Helen Lab Theater. The doors are right by the Hofbrau House.
1: Oh, yeah. Well, I'll get to see it at some point. No doubt. Yeah.
2: Yeah. Yeah. Yeah. If you want.
1: Yeah. Sure. You got a long day ahead of you.
2: Yeah. It's
1: live in the studio now. Got a premiere tonight.
2: Live in the studio now. Premiere tonight, baby.
1: The life of an actor.
2: Did our previews last night. It's good.
1: Fun.
2: Yeah.
1: What a blast. Well, let's see. We have a few minutes left in the show. 6:42 a.m. And we still have to get to. Continue our series on counting down the top 10.
2: We've got to count down those top 10 amendments, baby.
1: That's right. Top 10 amendments of the Bill of Rights. We're all the way down to number 4. We're down. Now there's only 3-2-1 left now.
2: This is crazy.
1: Coming up on the end of the year, too.
2: I don't know what we're going to talk about.
1: So it's good we're running through them. What will we talk about?
2: I don't know.
1: When we run out of amendments to do. But we are on the Fourth Amendment. The Fourth Amendment is on searches and seizures that can happen. And it reads, the right of the people to be secure in their persons, houses, papers, and effects against unreasonable searches and seizures shall not be violated, and no warrants shall issue, but upon probable cause, supported by oath or affirmation, and particularly describing the place to be searched and the persons or things to be seized. So that's how it reads, and this amendment, more so than many others, reads, in like an old English style that is a bit harder, I think, to understand for people. And I'm not entirely sure, reading on the history of the amendments, why this one wound up exactly like this, but this is the language that they decided on. So you have a great clause that starts like, and no warrants shall issue. Rather than no warrants shall be issued or something like that. But, very particular, precise about the language. There was a version of the Fourth Amendment that only had the bit on warrants. And so the Fourth Amendment is made up of two clauses, as it's structured. It's not separated out like other clauses are, but it is two language clauses in it. One is about the right of the people to be secure in their persons, and the other one is no warrants shall issue but upon probable cause. And the fact that it is two clauses has caused some constitutional debate on how the amendment is actually supposed to work. Like I said, there was originally a draft version that only had the bit on warrants, and so then it would have been one clause and pretty straightforward. However, the way that it's worded, the first clause says the right of the people to be secure in their persons against unreasonable searches and seizures shall not be violated. Then the second clause starts talking about warrants shall be issued and the requirements of warrants and things like that. And so the constitutional question that arises is, are there reasonable searches that don't involve warrants? Or is the

0: midtown or close to downtown, kind of near Asia, where Asia Town is now. And was noticing this individual, Terry, kind of seemingly what the officer described as engaging in seemingly suspicious behavior. So stopped him and conducted a search of his body, of his person.
1: Patted him down.
0: A stop and frisk. That's the Terry v. Ohio is where we get stop and frisk, right? Mm-hmm. And so that's where we get this kind of the idea of stop and frisk kind of ties into this amendment, and it comes from that law that was the result of Terry v. Ohio, which stemmed from a local case here in Cleveland.
1: Interesting. You know, I saw Terry v. Ohio, of course, but I did not see that it happened in Cleveland.
0: Yeah,
1: I didn't know that.
0: The original incident happened in Cleveland, and it was it turned out that when the officer conducted the search, they found a firearm on Terry, and so conducted the arrest. But the question was Mr. Terry's Fourth Amendment rights violated by that search being conducted?
1: Yes, where he was not under arrest,
0: right,
1: formally.
0: Yes,
1: but he was stopped by an officer, mm-hmm, and forcibly frisked.
0: Yes. Yes, and so the standard then became, and it set the precedent of, if there is suspicion or there is probable cause, this idea of probable cause that crime is afoot, right?
1: Yes.
0: The police have the right to search you, stop and frisk you.
1: In particular, from Terry, the court required that the police have to have an identifiable reason of why they are suspicious. It has, mm-hmm, to be articulable.
0: Yes.
1: And that they have to be able to say, I was suspicious and had believed something was going on because of this.
0: Right.
1: And they have to be able to articulate that. They can't just say, there was a vague sense,
0: right,
1: that something was happening.
0: And it can't be retrospective, right? So because Terry had a firearm on him, now the search was justified, right?
1: Mm-hmm.
0: It doesn't necessarily work that way. I think you probably won't get off if you have an unregistered firearm on your person, but it might take a while, but if you can prove that the search was your Fourth Amendment rights were violated.
1: Yes. And that's a big thing about how the implementation of the Fourth Amendment. The Fourth Amendment says it doesn't give any punishments, I guess, for the government in violating the Fourth Amendment. All it says is the rights of persons shall be secure, blah, blah, blah. They shall not be violated. And warrants shall issue with these requirements, or no warrants shall issue except if they have these things, is, mm-hmm, really what it says. Mm-hmm. So it is a question, actually, of what happens if the government does violate your Fourth Amendment rights.
0: Mm-hmm.
1: And what's sort of settled in, what people generally assume to happen then, is the evidence isn't allowed to be used in court. And if it already has been used in court, then it's a mistrial and the trial has to happen again without that evidence. But that's not set in stone. That's just what the precedent is. So that's an important thing to note. There are potentially other ways to go about it, right? You could toss out everything. You could toss the whole trial. You could make the person walk free. Anything could happen, really, because the amendment doesn't specify what needs to happen. That's only dictated by law and court procedure.
0: Mm-hmm.
1: So you get, Terry v. Ohio is an interesting one. But basically, the Fourth Amendment is made an entire patchwork of specific examples and exceptions like that, of lots of little things that happen, of where, and the court sometimes will set a precedent in May. There was, in 1967, they set a precedent in May, and then in December of that year they said, yeah, we messed up on that decision in May, that's wrong,
0: right?
1: So they've gone totally back and forth on, you know, what's reasonable, and what does reasonable actually mean? Can there be a reasonable warrant that doesn't have those requirements?
0: Mm-hmm.
1: Can you search someone if something's in their immediate possession, or if it's out of reach? Is that out of their immediate possession and therefore invalid? Those are the types of questions that the Supreme Court has grappled with over the history of the country in terms of this, the Fourth Amendment. And so, yeah, you get a lot of complicated casework and case law that backs up when a search is reasonable and when you're able to, yeah, when you're able to search someone, which defines if you're able to use that evidence, and when warrants are able to be issued, and, mm-hmm, what is probable cause.
0: Right.
1: That's not defined in the Constitution, but you need to have a probable cause in order to get a warrant.
0: Yeah.
1: And what was the warrant required for?
0: All kinds of probable cause cases that are out.

0: there. You know, there's a whole bunch of examples of that. And it is really, I would think probably one of the most complained about rights that people feel that they're violated, right? First Amendment
1: absolutely.
0: Is one. Yeah. And mm-hmm. then where's your warrant? Show me the warrant. You yep. know what I mean? I do not consent to this search, right?
1: Absolutely.
0: That comes up almost at every traffic stop.
1: Yep.
0: Whether it's
1: which is, you know,
0: right or wrong, maybe
1: it's a good thing to say in case you are actually are having your Fourth Amendment rights
0: yeah.
1: violated.
0: Yeah.
1: A good way to make sure that your rights, that you have recompense in yeah. the future if your rights are being violated, is to assert that you believe your rights are being violated.
0: Sure. Yeah, absolutely.
1: So, you know, I would say positive, more power to you.
0: Yeah.
1: Even if it doesn't go anywhere and your rights aren't being violated.
0: Yeah.
1: Yeah. For like cars. Cars are a very famous example and how often people think of the Fourth Amendment, because the government has asserted large power over cars and vehicles traveling on the roadways, mm-hmm. In that they are able to, they have a lot of leeway in searching a vehicle, much more leeway than, say, searching your house.
0: Mm.
1: And that just comes down to, yeah, that it's maybe your effect in that case, right? Your people are securing your persons, houses, papers, and effects. So your vehicle that you're traveling in is perhaps an effect of you, but it's also not your house. And it's also, you have to have the permission of the government to be on the roadway. So you get complicated things, but the police can't just stop any vehicle and totally tear it down and search it totally.
0: Right.
1: There's some limitations there, but that's what the Supreme Court grapples with.
0: Mm-hmm.
1: Mm-hmm. Let's see, a couple other notes about this. One, I thought it was interesting you were talking about community for Pocatello.
0: Yes.
1: And that idea of the community, because there, in reading this, there's actually something in the amendment, I think, related to that, which is it says, the amendment starts, the right of the people. You also have the Constitution itself that starts, we the people. So who is the people? And you might think it means citizens, but this, it doesn't say we citizens of the United States, and it doesn't say the right of the citizens to be secure.
0: Hello, fellow citizen.
1: Hello. But it says we the people. And so the Supreme Court has generally concluded that whenever the Constitution says the people, what it means is the national community. And
0: the national community.
1: That can mean anyone with strong ties to the nation of the United States and the community that's involved in it. So that can mean people that have a job in the United States. It can mean people that have a lot of family. Importantly, it does not mean that you have to be a citizen to have these rights.
0: Oh, interesting.
1: So the Supreme Court has said that if you are an illegal alien, you can be part of the national community, which is how you justify a lot of the rights applying to other people and, you know, visitors to the United States as well, that if they stay a long time, they could become part of the national community.
0: Right.
1: According to the Supreme Court.
0: Right.
1: An also interesting thing of is a more historical note on this, of why this amendment. This amendment was never debated very much. It was always thought that it was going to make it in to the Constitution. It was a very wanted one. And largely because one of the causes of the revolution, particularly up in the Boston area, was what were called writs of assistance. And a writ of assistance is something that we have an idea of a writ of assistance in the United States. It's when a court issues a writ to somebody, just a piece of paper, basically, that asks for where the court is asking for assistance and the court empowers somebody to do something. In particular, for the revolution and in Boston, these writs of assistance were used as customs checks.
0: Ah.
1: And so the authorities from the British government had the ability to, with a writ of assistance, go in and basically search people's houses if they thought that they were smuggling. And they didn't need anything else. They just say, hey, I got a writ of assistance right here. Hold it up. Or not even hold it up, just say, I have a writ of assistance, open your door, and go ransack all your house and open up all the drawers and everything like that. Toss everything to search for smuggled goods and anything like that, which, of course, in the early pre-revolution United States and even revolutionary United States, you got a lot of smuggling going on. So that was a big cause of the revolution, is people saying this is wrong. You can't just go search people's houses willy-nilly without anything at all. So that's why we have a big reason why we have the Fourth Amendment is people at the revolution in the decades leading up to it were really angry about these writs of assistance.
0: Right.
1: And wanted to prevent that from happening again.
0: Mm-hmm.
1: But we also have, I wanted more time for this, but in the last few minutes of the show, the Fourth Amendment also very relevant right now as we talk about flock cameras.
0: Mm.
1: And there's a lot of cases about flock cameras. Broadly, they have been found to not be a violation of the Fourth Amendment. If flock cameras, their existence, and police searching for a vehicle that is, and searching across the nation for where that vehicle has shown up in the flock database, has broadly been found to not be a violation of the Fourth Amendment. However, the Supreme Court has not ruled on this. And there is some case evidence looking in the last few decades that would say the Supreme Court would probably find the flock cameras and their, in particular, the database, if not the cameras themselves, a violation of the Fourth Amendment.
0: Mm.
1: In that it would constitute a search under the Fourth Amendment, which is when you need something like a warrant, and their searches can be unreasonable.
0: Right.
1: There was one case that I thought was interesting that was a judge. This is just an individual circuit judge from the 10th Circuit out of Oklahoma. So this isn't setting a case precedent, anything outside of the 10th Circuit. But it is interesting for the arguments that this judge made, where she actually outlined and very pretty strongly laid out an argument for why flock camera searches are unconstitutional using arguments from the Supreme Court. In particular, briefly, hopefully, a lot of courts rely on a Supreme Court decision from 1983, U.S. v. Knotts, for saying that flock cameras are perfectly legal. Quoting that decision is, people have no expectation of privacy on public thoroughfares. And that's the line from there. However, also in U.S. v. Knotts, you had the defendant, and the majority opinion noted this thought from the defendant in their opinion, which was that in the future, this decision would allow 24-hour surveillance of the entirety of the United States. U.S. v. Knotts just allowed a little bit of electronic tracker on someone, but broadly they were following the person via visually, so you know how much was dependent on the tracker, whatever. However, the Supreme Court at the time poo-pooed that idea of 24-hour surveillance and was like, well, it's not possible right now. If it happens in the future, we'll review that case. So sorry, Knotts, but you're going to jail. So you also have, though, more recent cases like 2018 Carpenter v. U.S. that said cell phone data is a search. If you warrant, you have to get a warrant if you want someone's cell phone location data. So you can't just get that because people have, quote, a reasonable expectation of privacy in the whole of their physical movements. Mm. So if you track someone totally, that's, they have an expectation of privacy to not be tracked everywhere they go.
0: Mm.
1: Chatry v. U.S. This was earlier this year in 2026, where the police tried to get around the Carpenter v. U.S. decision by, instead of going to the cell phone company, going to Google and saying, Google, give us this person's location data. Well, in Chatry v. U.S., just earlier this year, the Supreme Court said Google location data is also a search. So that also requires a warrant. If you're trying to get information from a private company, that's a violation, or that is a search of that person. It requires a warrant. So the judge in Oklahoma used these cases to lay out an argument, including some other cases, but to basically say, the citing U.S. v. Knotts for approving the use of flock cameras and searching a national database of information is unreasonable because that's not what the Knotts decision was about. And the court actually did acknowledge the possibility that 24-hour mass surveillance could be possible in the future. And what the court recently has shown is a willingness to say, if you are tracking a totality of someone's movements or not just a brief following someone, then that is probably a search under the Fourth Amendment and would therefore, in order to be reasonable, require a warrant.
0: Interesting. Didn't think about that. Ascertaining of private information is a would require a warrant.
1: Yep, there you go. All right, that's all the time we have. I have been Brad.
0: I've been Brett.
1: And this is our show, Brett and Brad, every Wednesday morning, 6 to 7 a.m. Stay tuned for Exploding Plastic Inevitable.
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1: We're three times better than VHS.
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0: Congress shall make no law respecting the establishment of religion or prohibiting the free exercise thereof, restricting the freedom of speech or of the press, or of the right of the people peaceably to assemble for a redress of their grievances. These are your rights under the First Amendment. And you're with First Amendment Radio, broadcasting from the campus of Case Western Reserve University. 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

everyone. This is Patty, host of The Spandex Years. Did you know 86 million adults in America have prediabetes? In other words, one in three adults in this country are at risk of developing type 2 diabetes, and I'm one of them. But the good news is that prediabetes can be reversed. 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There's no excuse. 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
1: First, they didn't see it coming. 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But now, they need a good supply of buddy bags.
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0: Ladies and gentlemen, as you know, we have something special down here at Birdland this evening. A recording for Blue Note Records. When you applaud for the different passages, your hands go right over the records there, so when they play them over and over throughout the country, you may be someplace and say, well, that's my hand on one of those records that I dug down at Birdland.
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This is Paper Airplanes, Paper Hearts, and this is your programmer, Obi, speaking. 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

0: 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The National Fire Protection Association says electrical failures are factors in some 43,000 home fires a year. Your home, however, can be protected. 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Make sure all circuit breakers and fuses are the right size. Consider replacing standard circuit breakers with arc fault circuit interrupters. An arc fault is caused by damaged, overheated, or stressed electrical wiring or devices and is a leading cause of home electric fires. Keep extension cords out of high traffic areas such as doorways or walkways and inspect them for cracked, frayed, loose, or bare wires and loose connections. Use them only as needed, not as a permanent part of the wiring. 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
2: 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This is your programmer, Obi, speaking, and I started it off a little bit, lighter this time around today on our show, just because woke up a little tired, so I wanted to keep it calm for this first half of the show, but we'll amp it up a little bit moving forward, but I'll see what happens. But thank you all so much for listening, and I'll just list out the songs that you heard in this last half hour, and we'll get on to some more cool music here on WRUW. So first off, you heard Never Meant by American Football, great song by a great band that really inspired my interest in music and the music I listen to currently. Then you heard Basil's Kite by Cap'n Jazz, which was Mike Kinsella's band prior to being in American Football. Then you heard A-List Actress by Hey Mercedes. Then you heard Trying Harder by Worst Party Ever. Then you heard Lines by First Day Back, a truly, truly, truly amazing band from Santa Cruz, California, that are having a deserved blow up over this last year. Then you heard a long song title, which is the same as the lyrics, but it's called The Spears Fall Upon the Wheels to Turn the Spokes with Angel Grace, and When I'm Gone, With Broken Wings, The Spirit Fall to Take My Place by Calm. Then you heard I Saw Water by Tiger Jaw, which I really feel like is a really sincere song by the band. It feels like kind of like what emo should be, like a high school like love and interest type music. I don't even know how to describe it, but it's a great song. Then you heard In the Eyes of Ibad by Panchico, which you may think that they're not an emo band, but I know they aren't either. I just kind of wanted to play them. I like that band. It's my show. But anyway, here's some more songs coming up here on WRUW FM 91.1 Cleveland.

Hello, guys. Thank you so much for tuning in today for Paper Airplanes, Paper Hearts. I just wanted to list off some of the last couple songs you guys heard. You heard Turtle Elephant by Kid Krash, Urbana's Too Dark by Braid, Like Starscream by On Broken Wings, which is a personal favorite of mine. It gets me dancing in my seat. Then you had New Jersey vs. Valhalla by Orchid. Then you heard Close Hands by Seisha. Then Not So In Tune With The Shells by Hassan Isaba. And I'm going to close it out with, I believe, a Pearl song, just a calm little ambient track. So stay tuned for more music here on WRUW FM 91.1 Cleveland.

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It's 12 o'clock and it's time for Blue Suede Heart. I'm your host, Alan Jeffries, and I'll be playing Rockabilly and Branches for your listening enjoyment today. We're also streaming live at WRUW.org, where you can follow along with today's playlist or replay some of your favorite WRUW shows from the archives. Hey, Obi, if that last track was ambient, I'd hate to hear something up-tempo. Anyway, great show again. Obi, thanks again for being the lead-in. Great show. Paper Airplanes, Paper Hearts. Be sure and check them out every Wednesday, as I do. Just want to give a shout-out to everybody that showed up for the Hessler Street Fair on Saturday. Had a great time. Nice meeting a whole lot of you out there. It's nice to be able to connect with you, the listener. Don't often get a chance to do so, but you are definitely appreciated here on Blue Suede Heart. Today's show, we've got a lot of new material that I've never played on Blue Suede Heart before. Starting off with a brand new one sent to me by the man himself, Skinny McGee and the Handshakes. Here he is with 24.

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1: Once a stagecoach stop on the Buffalo-Cleveland-Detroit Post Road, the 1824 home of Rufus and Jane Pratt Dunham is the oldest building still standing on its original site in the city of Cleveland. The Dunham is open for visitors on Wednesdays and Sundays, 1 to 4 p.m., and the grounds are open dawn to dusk daily. You can come down to Midtown Huff, 6709 Euclid Avenue, and enjoy the Heritage Walking Trail, Dunham Tavern House Museum, and the upcoming Visitor Center.
2: Starting off the show today with Skinny McGee and the Handshakes with 24, brand new single on Streamline Records. We had the Paladins with Double Dayton from the More of the Best of the Paladins on Lux Records from 2014. That compilation, by the way, is the only other way to get that track. It was originally issued on the Best of L.A. Rockabilly, the Art Fine production back in the mid-80s. So they reissued it several years ago on that compilation, and you can only get that, I believe, now from Lux Records, unless you want to spend, you know, $40 or $50 for it on eBay, which I don't recommend, because it's still available in print through Lux Records directly. Matt Curtis gave us Hard-Hearted Girl from the Rollin' Rock Recordings Volume 1, and that's all the Matt Curtis stuff that he did out there in California in the 70s. There's also a Volume 2, which I'll probably get to a little bit next week. Benny Joy gave us Miss Bobby Socks, and that's off the Rockabilly Shakedown LP on Rockabilly Records from 2009. The Satellites gave us One Reason, and that's off the Jump CD on Preston Records. Harold Dorman gave us I'll Come Running from the Mountain of Love CD on AMB Records from 2025. Art Adams in there with Dancing Doll, another neat live version of that track, and that's off the Rock Crazy Baby CD on Collector Records from 2003. From Poland, the Royal Flush gave us Harbor Chick. That's brand new. From the What Shall I Do LP on Rockabilly Stomp Records from this year. Paul Ansel's Number 9 gave us Crazy Little Girl featuring Scotty Moore. And that was off the Live at Sun CD on Viceroy Records from 2004. Chuck Wiley gave us Tear It Up from the Nashville Rock and Roll compilation on Stomper Time Records from 2001. Jim Plummer and the Firebirds gave us Say What You Want from the This Is It CD on Rockville Records from 93. And then closing out that set with the Obscura Tones with Dumb Luck off the Obscura Tones self-titled debut LP on Rockwell Records from 2013. I got something here by the Skip Rats.

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This is the Blue Suede Heart Show, and I'm your host, Alan Jeffries, playing Rockabilly and Branches for your listening enjoyment today. We're also streaming live at WRUW.org, where you can follow along with today's playlist or replay some of your favorite WRUW shows from the archives. Hey, just want to give a shout-out. I've been looking at the online metrics today. Got a lot of listeners from Europe, from Poland, from Spain. We got one here from France. And I'm looking down here at the bottom. We got one from the Ukraine. I'm wondering if that's anybody from the Wise Guys. I certainly hope so. Hope they're doing well. Anyway, getting back to what we played that bottom half of the hour, started off with the Skip Rats with Bye Bye Baby, and that's off the Let Your Hair Down Baby CD on Raucous Records from 2001. Bobby Lee Trammell gave us Been a Walkin' from the Arkansas Twist LP on Buffalo Bop Records from 2001. The Frantic Flat Tops gave us Feeling Cheap from the Hi-Fi Honey Revisited CD on Get Hip Records from 2003. Mabel and the Misfires gave us Love is Cruel from the Love is Cruel single on El Toro Records. Big Sandy and his Fly Right Trio gave us Hold Me from the On the Go CD on Jeans Records from 1992. Hank C. Burnett gave us Sweet Rockin' Baby. That's the 2025 remastered version, and that's off the remastered version of the original one-man rockabilly band LP on Dandy Records from 2025. Matchbox gave us Spring Hill Jack from the Rockabilly Rebel LP on Warner Records from 2020. The Octane's in there with The Facts from the Roots Rock and Romance CD from 2011. A little kind of gospel religious rockabilly for you with the Altar Billies with Great Big Rollin' Big Boy, and that's off the All In CD on Altar Billy Records from 2022. Hot Rod Walt and the Psycho DeVilles gave us Ain't Got No Choice, and that's off the Rumble Road CD 2019 release. And then closing out that set with Barney and the Rhythm All Stars with Crazy Beat, and that's off the Young and Wild CD. And that came out in 2016. Anyway, started off the show with Skinny McGee and the Handshakes, brand new record. I just got a new record. It's not really a new record, but it's a new record to me, sent to me by a band I saw at the Great Lakes Rockabilly Festival back in August. Paul Getty and I went out there, had a great time. And this was actually Paul's favorite band of the day, was the band that kicked off the festival, actually. This is the Hiveyews with I Want It Back.

0: This is J.D. McPherson. 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
1: Like movies, Strohsacker Auditorium on the Case campus is secretly a movie theater. 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
2: Oh, you're welcome. Anyway, starting off that set with a brand new one to me from the High Views out of Detroit, Michigan, with I Want It Back, and that's off the No Slowing Down CD on High View Records from 2026. Go figure, huh? We had the Buffalo Chips with No Heart to Spare off the Rockabilly Party CD on Cosmic Star Records from 2009. Rockin' Bandits gave us Sell Crazy from the Ultra Rare British Rockabillies Volume 1 on Western Star Records from 2011. The Mezcal Brothers gave us Go Go Rhythm from Go Go Rhythm CD on Spin Out Records from 2007. The Night Howlers gave us Corona Bop from the Corona Bop single on Sleazy Records from 2022. The Accelerators in there with Get Down Here, and that's off the Pedal to the Metal CD on Raucous Records from 2001. Rip Carson and the Twilight Trio gave us Saw You Walkin' off the Stand Back LP on Rollin' Rock Records from 2000. Wild Bill and the Bruisers with Commence to begin to get to commence to begin to get ready to rock and roll, and that's off the Cutting the Mustard CD on Wild Bill Records from 2024. The Playtones gave us Next Time I See You from the Rockabilly Sunset CD on the Xenia Records from 2014. And well, that was it, wasn't it? Okay, well, I guess I got about 29 minutes left here to go, so what can we do next? Oh, probably play some music. Anyway, stay tuned. Coming up next is, what is next? So, Northern Exposure with, I can't think of her name. Okay. Anyway, but stay tuned. Northern Exposure is next. You know, when you get to be 64, you can forget names too. But after that, we've got Solid State coming up later. And then after that, we got Democracy. Now then, Darewaves and Neil. How could I forget that? Anyway, here is Ruby and the Prowlers with Wee Willie Brown.

0: That about brings another edition of the Blue Sweetheart Show to a close. Coming up next, we have Northern Exposure with Mackenzie. She's going to take over here right away. I'm going to go check out the computer in the other studio. Appears to be something wrong. So she's going to broadcast out of Studio C yet again this week. So I think she's comfortable over here anyway. So we'll see y'all next week. Buddy, be good. Bye.
1: And you say for the things I've done that it did no harm. It is only a game I play and a macho charm.

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I'm Mackenzie, and thank you for joining me this afternoon. We're going to start today's program off with Season of the Witch, which maybe is not the best considering it's quite warm outside today, by Donovan.

0: The last four songs played were Season of the Witch by Donovan, then My Girlfriend is a Witch by October Country, Venus by Shocking Blue, and finally Puttin' on the Ritz by Taco. And we'll be back with more music right after this.
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The last four songs played were Lump by the Presidents of the United States of America, then 16 Military Wives by the Decemberists, Come Out and Play, Keep Them Separated by The Offspring, and finally Santeria by Sublime. Play next is Westerly by Strange Folk.

The last three songs played were Westerly by Strange Folk, then Buster by Mo, and finally Sunflower by Vampire Weekend. And with that, we are coming into the end of the hour. I hope you have enjoyed today's program. I have three more songs for you: Rattlin' Bog, and then The Scotsman by Brian Bowers, and Cliffs of Dover by Eric Johnson. And with that, I hope you have a good rest of your week, and I'll catch you back here next week for another edition of Northern Exposure on WRUW-FM 91.1 Cleveland. Bye-bye.

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2: 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This is Solid State. We're going to do a ticket giveaway in a little bit. But first... Wait.
1: Greetings, Earthlings. This is Sergeant Signals. Hey, kids. 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When it's a tie between you and a 12-million-pound train, you lose. Look, listen, and live. A message from your friend, Sergeant Signals, Signal Maintainer at Large, Ohio Operation Lifesaver, and your friends here at WRUW 91.1 FM, Cleveland.

0: Okay. That was UK subs to kick off the show with the aptly titled Kicks. We are going to do a giveaway. I just learned that we were going to do this within the past hour. I posted a very scrappy, hand-drawn post on Instagram, WRUW Solid State. My headphones are all janky. Oh, it's driving me. It's driving. Hold on.
1: There we go.
0: Better. Oh, no, now it's only coming in one. Okay, there we go. The headphone slots are driving me bonkers. Okay. If you want to go see Bobby Bear Jr., who is one of the, I don't know, greatest sons of a musician, Bobby Bear Sr., he's playing with a rock trio at the Beachland Tavern. And opening for him is the best songwriter in Ohio, Ray Flanagan. That show is happening next Thursday, October 15th at 8 p.m. Bobby Bear Jr. Trio and Ray Flanagan at the Beachland Tavern. I will be there, and if you want to be there and win a ticket, pair of tickets, you must be, to be eligible, you must not have won tickets in the last 30 days. You're limited to two pairs of tickets per calendar year. Tickets are for callers only, cannot be sold or transferred. 216-368-2208. 216-368-2208. Be the first caller, and you can talk to Sergeant Signals. He will collect your information, phone number, name, and email address. And here's who you're going to see: Bobby Bear Jr. with one of his jams off the album From the End of Your Leash, Valentine, on Solid State.

0: Okay. Sergeant just hung up with, you said Ryan, but I think it's Ryder.
1: No, well, the phones are not great, and of course, because my ears constantly ring.
0: Ryan.
1: Yeah.
0: Okay, congrats, Ryan. I will see you at Bobby Bear Jr. and Ray Flanagan next, what did I say? Friday?
1: Next Friday.
0: Next
1: because
0: Friday.
1: This Friday is Slift at the Beachland Ballroom.
0: No, I said it wrong. Next Thursday, 10:15.
1: Oh.
0: 10:15. Okay, yeah. Sweet. Sarge, you've thrown me all off my game today. I don't know what to say. But the rest of the show is only 70s and 80s punk rock. What do you think about that?
1: Oh, yes. I will be skanking around the entire WRUW complex.
0: All right. So here's the adverts with Gary Gilmore's eyes.
1: Yes!
0: Solid State.

0: You're listening to Solid State, WRUW. What's up, Sarge?
1: Oh, not much. Just hanging out, enjoying your 125th show. Of course, the other reason why I'm here is a little later on Darewaves. Neil Darewaves and myself are going to give away one pair of tickets to see Slift coming up this Friday at the Beachland Ballroom, and I will be there. I've got the freebie staff tick. So this is actually like the first real concert I will have gone to this year. Last year, there was a ton of stuff. This year, doesn't seem like much. I mean, you know, unless Earthless decides to surprise us and play the grog shop between, like, you know, Thanksgiving and Christmas, I don't see anything else coming down the pipe. But Slift?
0: Who is Slift?
1: They are a French, by definition, it's kraut psych. So it really is kraut, but on the psych end, but it really does have a harder edge to it.
0: They're kraut from France?
1: That's why it's kraut psych. I mean, I don't know what to call French psych. They're not like psych. They sound more like kraut rock on the psychedelic side.
0: All right. Well, if you want to hear that broken down at great lengths, you listen to Darewaves tonight from 5 to 7, and we're just going to keep rolling with the 70s and 80s punk. What are you thinking of this so far?
1: Oh, I love it. I've been skanking around the establishment here, high above the basement of the Mather Memorial Building.
0: Sarge said, oh, hold on. As soon as I started playing the Avengers track, We Are the One, he said, well, hold on. And he ran out of the studio. I thought he pooped his pants. No, he had to go give the middle finger and run around the living room.
1: many, many times until I ran out of breath and went, I'm getting too old for this. I can remember when this was fun in the 80s, but now I think I'm a little too old. Darn kids, stay off my lawn.
0: It's still real to me, damn it. Here's Descendants. Solid State. I know.

0: do it for yet another week of Solid State. In fact, the 125th week of Solid State.
1: I'm exhausted. I'm absolutely exhausted.
0: That's because you've been grinding the air and throwing middle fingers in the sky.
1: Well,
0: and,
1: you know, it's just what we do.
0: Sure. You say so.
1: See, you weren't around in the 80s, so you don't know.
0: It's true. What were you just saying about IP addresses and what were all those words you were using?
1: Trace routes and how many jumps that it takes to get from point A to point B. So if your song starts stuttering and jittering, this is why, because it's a network traffic bandwidth issue. Yes, yes, I know. Yes, yes, yes. I used to work for an IP or a internet service provider here in Cleveland back in the 90s, back before anybody knew what the internet actually was. People like me were putting the internet together, and now we're just absolute dinosaurs. Go figure.
0: So if you're enjoying hearing Sarge's yap after...
1: For dare waves. There will be more yap and flap and flap and yap.
0: That's right. So we're going out with the Blitz. This was a all 70s and 80s punk rock show, except for Bobby Bear Jr.
1: But we need more of that. We need more 70s and 80s. You need to bring back Punk House and just do late 70s and 80s punk rock.
0: All right, stay tuned this summer. Here's Blitz. See you next week.
1: See ya.

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1: WRUW would like to remind its listeners that any views or opinions expressed on this show are the responsibility of the producers, their guests, and their cited sources, and were not chosen by WRUW, its staff, or by Case Western Reserve University.

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1: On the morning of October 7th, my world collapsed. My beloved parents, Bila and Jacobi, were among the first victims of the Hamas attack at Netiv HaAsara. 2 days later, gathered in grief, our family made a conscious choice to reject vengeance.
0: Israelis and Palestinians are marking the third anniversary of October 7th. Israelis are holding vigils for victims of the Hamas attack, while in Gaza the day is seen as the beginning of Israel's genocide. We'll speak to Israeli peace activist Maoz Inan. His parents were killed 3 years ago. We'll also get a report from Gaza.
2: The worst 3 years that have passed in our lives. There is no life, no living, no food, no basic necessities of life. We wait for water from 5 to 10 o'clock. And we are living in the streets, homeless, tired, worn out. I mean, a life worse than this? We are not living, my friend. We are dead in Gaza.
0: Plus, Al Jazeera analyst Marwan Bashara, author of a new book, 12 Days That Shook the Middle East, Origins of a Genocide. All that and more coming up. Welcome to Democracy Now!, democracynow.org, The War and Peace Report. I'm Amy Goodman. Israel's marking 3 years since the Hamas-led surprise attack, October 7, 2023, that killed almost 1,200 people, with 251 Israelis and foreign nationals taken hostage. In southern Israel, mourners gathered near Kibbutz Rim to commemorate hundreds of people who were killed and abducted at the Nova Music Festival. During a moment of silence, the booms of Israeli airstrikes on the nearby Gaza Strip could be heard ringing out. Ahead of today's anniversary, Israeli Prime Minister Benjamin Netanyahu presided over a state memorial ceremony in Jerusalem for the more than 800 civilians killed in the October 7th attacks. He did not address reports. He ignored warnings that Hamas had been planning a major operation. His speech was interrupted by a bereaved father, Yaakov Godo, whose son Tom was killed in the attacks.
3: You didn't protect my son on October 7th. You didn't protect 1,200 people who were murdered in one day on October 7th. Shame, disgrace.
0: In Gaza, Israeli forces killed at least three Palestinians today. Among the dead, Nimer Barbach, a 16-year-old child shot in the head by Israeli soldiers east of Khan Yunis, and Mohammed Tamous, a civil defense rescue worker who died of wounds from an Israeli airstrike near Kamel Adwan Hospital. Israel's killed over 74,000 Palestinians in Gaza since Hamas's surprise attack on Israel 3 years ago. Several governments, human rights organizations, and scholarly bodies, including the International Association of Genocide Scholars, have accused Israel of committing genocide in Gaza. According to the UN, as of September, 94% of Gaza's population remain in urgent need of shelter and basic household assistance, while 65% of households were living in tents or makeshift shelters. We'll have more on this story later in the broadcast. Yemen's Saudi-backed government says Houthi militias fired drones and missiles at the Aden International Airport, targeting a passenger terminal, striking a runway just minutes before a flight from Cairo was due to land. Elsewhere, Saudi officials said they'd intercepted a missile fired by Houthis north of the Saudi capital, Riyadh. This comes amidst a counteroffensive by Saudi-backed Yemeni government forces seeking to retake all remaining Houthi-held territory, including Yemen's capital, Sana'a. In the United States, Democratic Senator Chris Murphy of Connecticut said the Pentagon denied him access to Al Udeid Air Base in Qatar during a visit to the Middle East. His failed attempt came after Defense Secretary Pete Hegseth signed a directive restricting travel to the area earlier this year. Senator Murphy claimed he was denied access as part of the Trump administration's effort to conceal the true cost of the U.S.-Israeli war on Iran.
4: I have been to the Middle East probably a dozen times at least while I have been a member of Congress. I have never, ever been denied access to military facilities. This is part of a coordinated, deliberate campaign by the Department of Defense to try to hide the consequences and the true cost of this war.
0: In France, more than 250,000 people marched in over 40 cities Tuesday. It was the largest turnout yet in demonstrations that began more than 2 weeks ago when high school students started blockading their schools. The students are protesting staff shortages, crowded classrooms, and rundown buildings. Labor unions joined in support, along with parents, teachers, and university students. Paris had the biggest march, about 56,000 people, according to the Interior Ministry. Prime Minister Sebastien Lecornu said at least 215 teenagers and 85 school staff have been hurt in clashes with police, calling it, quote, the heaviest toll in decades paid by the school system, unquote. This is a middle school science teacher in Strasbourg.
5: This situation has been deteriorating for years and always at an accelerated pace. And now to see so many demonstrations, so many mobilizations appearing like this everywhere, it clearly shows that there is a general awareness with our living conditions worsening in France.
0: There are calls for a general mobilization across France on October 17th. Spain's government's approved two housing decrees rejected by Parliament last week, which prompted Prime Minister Pedro Sanchez to call a snap election. The housing package approved Tuesday caps rents, temporarily halts evictions, and restricts companies from buying homes. The housing measures follow demonstrations in Barcelona that turned violent as tens of thousands of people took to the streets to protest the eviction of an 87-year-old woman, Mari Carmen, from her lifelong home in Madrid. She had lived there for over 70 years. This is a woman affected by a possible eviction.
6: Make no mistake, if that Mari Carmen business hadn't happened and there weren't so many journalists here, I'd already be out on the effing street in the rain, I swear to you.
0: In Tennessee, Krista Pike has reportedly regained consciousness after surviving a botched execution last week. According to her attorneys, the death row prisoner is off a ventilator and speaking from a hospital bed, where she remains handcuffed and shackled as she recovers from two injections of pentobarbital meant to kill her. Her prognosis remains unclear. Her lawyers say she faces a long road to recovery. Tennessee Republican Governor Bill Lee has ordered an independent review of Pike's failed execution and canceled the only other scheduled execution of the year. Death penalty abolitionists have called on Governor Lee to commute Krista Pike's death sentence. The Pentagon scheduled the execution of 2009 Fort Hood attacker Nidal Hassan by firing squad on December 3rd, marking the first military execution since 1945. President Trump has approved Hegseth's order. Cornell University trustees announced Tuesday former Deputy Attorney General Sally Yates will investigate how the university handles sexual misconduct complaints. Yates's appointment follows outrage and protest over Cornell's response to a complaint from a woman known only as Jane Doe, who alleged she was gang raped by multiple Chi Phi fraternity brothers after being pressured into drinking and taking drugs. No criminal charges have been filed. Jane Doe sued the university, seven former students, and the fraternity last month, alleging Cornell failed to protect her and punish the accused students. Members of the Cornell University Faculty Senate have introduced a resolution for a vote of no confidence in administrators over their handling of the case. There are also growing calls for Cornell University's president to step down. Paramount Skydance has completed its $111 billion takeover of Warner Brothers Discovery. The combined company will be called Skydance, made up of film studios, streaming services, broadcast and cable TV, sports channels and news outlets, CNN and CBS News, along with HBO. With the deal now complete, CEO David Ellison will receive $150 million payday, making him a billionaire. Ellison's father, Larry Ellison, is the multi-billionaire co-founder of Oracle and a major investor in Skydance. Both Ellisons are major Trump supporters. In India, police have detained several opposition leaders, breaking up a protest by Rahul Gandhi, the leader of the Congress Party, and other MPs who are demonstrating against a controversial move that purged 130 million names from the voter rolls nationwide. Tuesday's protests come just days after the Gen Z-led cockroach movement organized demonstrations in Mumbai and Delhi calling for the resignation of India's chief election commissioner, Ganesh Kumar. This is Jairam Ramesh from the National Congress Party, the main opposition to Indian Prime Minister Narendra Modi's BJP.
7: This whole campaign is to highlight the fact that a constitutional functionary, the Chief Election Commission, has violated the Constitution in letter and spirit. He has lied to the Supreme Court. He has lied to the country. And clearly, he cannot stay in office any longer.
0: According to a ProPublica report, 506 U.S. citizens have been detained by immigration agents during the Trump administration. More than 100 Americans were held after agents questioned their citizenship. Nearly all were people of color. At least 70 U.S. children and teens are detained, some of whom were handcuffed. 36 Americans were held for at least a day without being able to contact a lawyer or their family. And roughly a dozen U.S. citizens were deported, mostly children. This comes as the Justice Department moved to strip citizenship from 40 naturalized citizens who have committed crimes. In Georgia, dozens of immigrants jailed at the Folkestone ICE Processing Center launched a hunger strike Tuesday, demanding their release and calling on Congress, judges, and advocates to highlight their plight. They're also demanding protection from deportation and reunification with loved ones. Some of the men have been jailed since October 2023. They've described inadequate medical and dental care, unhealthy and spoiled food, noisy and cramped living quarters, isolation from loved ones, lack of communication from ICE officers, xenophobic and hostile behavior from guards, and a lack of access to sunlight and fresh air. And in New Jersey, an immigrant who led labor and hunger strikes by prisoners at the Delaney Hall ICE jail walked free Tuesday after 8 months behind bars. Martine Soto was transferred from Delaney to an ICE jail in Elizabeth, New Jersey in May after he helped organize protests against spoiled food, overcrowding, inadequate medical care at Delaney Hall ICE jail in Newark, where prisoners are forced to work for around a dollar a day. In retaliation against the strike, guards at Delaney Hall reportedly beat participants, temporarily suspended family visitations. Martine Soto was held in solitary confinement for about 2 months. On Tuesday, he was released from the Elizabeth Detention Center with an ankle monitor and greeted by supporters and his wife, Gabriella, and their two children.
8: I am so thankful for everybody that has helped me. These months have been very, very difficult. Not only did I lose our home, not only did I lose our child, but this experience made me stronger to keep fighting to have the reunitement of our family.
0: And those are some of the headlines. This is Democracy Now!, democracynow.org, The War and Peace Report. I'm Amy Goodman. Israelis and Palestinians are marking 3 years since October 7th, 2023, when Hamas and allied groups launched a surprise attack on Israel. Almost 1,200 people were killed in the attack. About 250 were taken hostage. It was the deadliest such attack in Israel's history. In Gaza, October 7th is viewed as the beginning of the genocide. Over the past 3 years, Israel's killed over 74,000 people in Gaza, according to its health ministry. But many believe that number is a vast undercount. The killing continues despite a so-called ceasefire. Most of Gaza remains in rubble. We'll go to Gaza later in the program, but we begin in Israel, where a moment of silence was held to remember the victims of the October 7th attack in southern Israel. Mourners gathered near Kibbutz Rim to commemorate hundreds of people who were killed and abducted at the Nova Music Festival. During a moment of silence, the booms of Israeli airstrikes on the nearby Gaza Strip could be heard ringing out. We're joined now by the Israeli peace activist Ma'oz Inon. He lost both of his parents, Bilhan Yaakov Inon, in the Hamas attack. His parents lived on a kibbutz, a farming collective just north of the Gaza border. They were 78 and 76 years old. In the aftermath of the attack, Inon called for peace and reconciliation rather than revenge. Ma'oz Inon has spent much of the past year of the past 3 years working closely with Palestinian peace activist Aziz Abu Sara, whose brother died in 1990 from injuries from his time in an Israeli prison. Last month, they addressed the United Nations Security Council. This is Ma'oz Inon.
9: To build a different future, we must face reality. Hamas committed atrocious war crime on October 7, killing and abducting innocent Israeli. At the same time, the Israeli government exploited these atrocities to wage a devastating war of revenge. They have inflicted catastrophic destruction across Gaza while accelerating ethnic cleansing, settlement expansion, and forced displacement in the West Bank. They weaponized our pain. But our grief must not be an excuse for war. It must be the catalyst to end the bloodshed.
10: We believe this is not Israelis versus Palestinians. It is a choice between those who believe in peace, justice, and equality, and those who don't. We call for targeted sanctions on all individuals and institutions that support violence. Apply sanctions without partiality.
0: That was Palestinian peace activist Aziz Abu Sara and Israeli peace activist Ma'oz Inon addressing the United Nations just a few weeks ago. They co-authored the book, The Future is Peace, a shared journey across the Holy Land. Just this morning, on the anniversary of October 7th, the anniversary of his parents' deaths, Ma'oz Inon gathered with family at the ruins of his parents' home at their kibbutz. He sent us this clip.
11: This is what remains from my parents' house, only the foundation. The entire house was burned to ashes. We put a memorial plaque for them. It's on the safe room, the only thing that remains.
0: Ma'oz Inon joins us now from Ashkelon. Welcome back to Democracy Now! Thank you so much for joining us on this very difficult day for you and your family and so many, both of your parents killed on October 7, 2023. Your thoughts today, Ma'oz?
11: First, Amy, I would like to thank you personally and the entire team at Democracy Now! For supporting, for being there for me and for so many peacemakers, both in Israel and Palestine. And this maybe was what motivated me the most to join today in this difficult day, just to thank you from the bottom of my heart for being there with us in the devastating 3 years that we've been going through. And this is exactly the thoughts that going through me and with the tears and all the emotion that are coming. That we deserve a different reality. We must stop the sounds of bombs and start hearing the sounds of children's playing. And we all deserve it, if it's Palestinian kids or Israeli kids, they all deserve to live within security, within his dignity, and to have a home, a safe place to go to bed at night and to wake up in the morning with a smile to be with their beloved and supporting family. And we must work as hard as we can to achieve it as soon as possible.
0: Mm. If you can talk about what happened in those days after you were in mourning with your family, and you get this note from Aziz Abu Sara, who also lost his brother in that after brutality in an Israeli prison, and what that meant to you and the journey you've been on since.
11: Yeah. So 2 days after October 7th, me and my siblings were just sitting and crying and holding hands. And my young brother told us we must make a family decision based on moral clarity that we are rejecting revenge, that we don't want to avenge the death of our parents, and explain that it's not going to bring them back to life. It will only escalate the cycle of bloodshed with Israelis and Palestinians being trapped within for a century. And a day after, as I waking up crying in bed, I saw a message from Aziz, whom I met only briefly in 2014, maybe 14 minutes in Jerusalem. And on his message, Aziz shared his offer his condolences. And he says that he's standing with me and with my family in this tragic moment. And it was literally, it's not a metaphor, it was literally like a hand reaching out, saving me from drowning into the ocean of sorrow and pain. I was literally drowning. And Aziz, it was my savior. He was my savior. And in the last 3 years, working together, quartering the Future is Peace, starting our own NGO, Internet International, I can now say, and I'm so proud to say it again and again, that yes, I lost not only my parents, I lost many of the hundreds of numbers like for you and for our viewers, they are number for me, they are childhood friends. They are people I knew my entire life that lost their life on October 7th. So I lost so much, but I won Aziz as a brother. And this brotherhood is what keep me going, keep us going to achieve a better future, not just for ourselves, but to our people.
0: In 2024, you and the Palestinian peace activists you're talking about, Aziz Abu Sara, met with Pope Francis. And then in 2025, you met with Pope Leo. What did you say to him? And what are you calling for? What are you saying should happen right now?
11: Yeah. So we shared with him how we channeled our pain and suffering and loss to create a dialogue. To achieve a better future in the Holy Land. And Pope Francis asked us, how can I help you? How can I be your ambassador? And we asked him to amplify our messages, and that the question should not be if, but when the Israeli-Palestinian conflict will end. And we asked him to be our ambassador to the G7 leadership gathering that was few weeks after in southern Italy. And he went there as our ambassador, and he was able to achieve in the official communique of the G7 leader the language of the Israeli-Palestinian civil society, language that the G7 countries must support the civil society in Israel and Palestine to achieve a lasting peace and to invest in reconciliation. Based on that, the EU created a peace fund with 18 million euro that is now is supporting the civil society. And few months ago, UK, Canada and Australia initiated another peace fund. And we are calling the G7, we are calling, of course, the US and the EU to invest in peace, to invest in reconciliation and in the civil society in Israel and Palestine. And while in one hand investing and supporting peacemakers, in the other hand, those who choose ethnical cleansing, those who choose a bloodshed, those who choose destruction must be sanctioned. They must be accountable for the wrongdoing. And this is basically what Aziz and I and so many others been advocating for the last 3 years.
0: I want to turn to Aziz Abu Sara. This is a message he posted on Instagram yesterday.
12: I woke up this morning to the horrible news that Israel demolished the house of my niece, Razan. She, her husband, her children, and 9 other families in East Jerusalem were rendered homeless. Imagine having to work all your life, as Razan has done with her husband, so hard, save every penny so you can finally have an apartment you own, and then it's all gone. It's just a few days ago, Bezalel Smotrich, an Israeli minister, said that the way to get rid of Palestinians is to deprive them from hope. And this is exactly what the government did today, is to deprive my family from hope. Ben-Gvir himself came with the demolition party, with the Israeli police, so he can be there to witness it and to participate in demolishing the house. But you know what? This will not succeed.
0: So that was Aziz Abusara, your Palestinian peace partner as you travel the world. What more do you know about what's happening, what's happened to his family and what's happening in the West Bank? We just got this report, armed settlers, Israeli settlers beat a photographer in the presence of Israeli soldiers, hospitalizing him as he covered worsening settler violence against the olive farmers in the West Bank. Jafar Ashtia, 58-year-old veteran photographer with AFP, that's Agence France-Presse, was assaulted by a group of settlers. They beat him with their rifle butts, despite him being marked as press, assaulted in full view of about a dozen Israeli soldiers. Talk about the situation. Also, Netanyahu, the Israeli prime minister, addressing the nation today and what his message was. Can you hear me, Maoz?
11: No, I can't. Okay. First, I'm not listening to Benjamin Netanyahu. He's not my leader. He's not my prime minister. He's accused for being a war criminal. And I think he should clear his name at the ICC and ICJ. It's not for me to talk about him. And it's exactly what's happening nowadays, and including to Aziz Nice, is exactly what we say at the UN Security Council, that the Israeli government exploited the trauma, the pain, the fear of the Israelis after the October 7th massacre to change the status quo from conflict management to ethnical cleansing. And it's happening in the West Bank, it's happening in East Jerusalem, and it's happening in now more than 70% of the Gaza Strip. And this is what we are calling for international intervention, because they are doing it, the bulldozers and the assault rifles, they are all, many of them are manufactured by American companies. So we are calling, where is the international law will be applied against Israeli terrorists. It doesn't matter if they are cabinet members, they are prime ministers or IDF soldiers. And this is exactly why the work we are doing is must be amplified, and not to give hope, not to give hope about the Israelis and Palestinians, but to act. We had enough empty statements. We have enough prayers. We have enough world leader that cross their finger for us, but crossing fingers is not enough. We need action, and we need to see them on the ground.
0: Maoz Inan, I want to thank you for being with us, Israeli peace activist and co-author with Palestinian peace activist Aziz Abusara, author of the book The Future is Peace, A Shared Journey Across the Holy Land. Maoz Inan lost both his parents, Bilha and Yaakovi Inan, in the attack on October 7, 2023. He spoke to us from Ashkelon. Coming up, Marwan Bishara, author of the new book, 12 Days That Shook the Middle East, Origins of a Genocide. And then we go directly to Gaza. Stay with us. Yeah.

0: Witness, O World, performed by the New York City Palestinian Youth Choir. This is Democracy Now!, democracynow.org. I'm Amy Goodman. 12 Days That Shook the Middle East, Origins of a Genocide. That's the title of a new book by the Al Jazeera senior political analyst Marwan Bashara. In the opening pages, he writes, 12 days were enough. It took no more than 12 days from Netanyahu's October 7th war speech to Biden's October 19th rare Oval Office speech to expose the anatomy of Israel's war, its intended strategy, and the method of its madness. The genocide was not a slip. It was the result of a predetermined strategy for which there existed a blueprint, if not a premeditated decision. Hamas had set the process in motion on October 7th. It lost control of that process the very same day. Marwan Bashara has been with Al Jazeera for more than 20 years, has written three books and written for many publications, joining us now from Paris, France. Marwan, congratulations on your book. Thank you for joining us. If you can talk about that quote and say, you say Hamas set the process in motion October 7th and immediately lost control of that process. What do you mean?
1: Yes, absolutely. Clearly, the attack of October 7 was the trigger for what came after. And my argument is that we know about what came after basically the past 2 or 3 years from those very first 12 days after October 7. And it started with ideology. You know, genocides don't start with bombs. They start with ideology. And in this case, the ideology has been decades in the making, a century, I would even say, in the making, in the sense of the establishment of a racist supremacist system, regime, that had been in control of Palestinians and Palestinian life and destiny for the past 80 years, occupying them and dispossessing them and discriminating against them. This has been going on for many decades. So that was ready, intact, on the eve of October 7, October 8. And then there was the dehumanization. Immediately after October 7, October 8, 9, 10, we saw this extraordinary campaign of dehumanization of the Palestinians as animals, Nazi-like. You cannot deal with them. They don't understand. They are primitive. They only understand the language of force and violence and so on and so forth. After that, immediately came the hyperbole, the exaggeration of what exactly happened October 7. October 7 was bloody and it was horrific. And your earlier guest testified to the fact that this was not easy for hundreds of Israeli civilians. But Netanyahu and his government had to go overboard to exaggerate, to lie, to deceive about what exactly happened. And their role in it as well, invoking the so-called Hannibal Doctrine, where they themselves joined the bombing of those involved in the conflict during October 7.
0: Marwan, explain the Hannibal Doctrine.
1: So the Hannibal Doctrine was something that was invoked in the early 1980s by the Israeli military, saying we cannot afford to have Israeli soldiers being captured because then we're going to have to negotiate their release, and that will cost us Palestinian or, in that case, Lebanese prisoners in Israeli jails. So because they did not want to release Palestinian or Lebanese prisoners, they decided that if any one Israeli soldier, later on civilian, is captured by any kidnappers, that the Israeli military then will take extraordinary measure to kill the operation, including, if it need be, to kill the soldier, the Israeli soldier, or the Israeli civilian. So on October 7, immediately after the wars, after the operation started, in the early hours of the morning of October 7, apparently the Israeli military invoked the Hannibal Doctrine, and Israeli aircrafts, bombers and tanks started carrying attacks against suspected conflict zones, whether it's kibbutz or settlements or whether it is convoys going back to Gaza. So the invocation of that controversial military order clearly led to the death of perhaps hundreds of Israeli civilians, and many as well among the Palestinians, whether it's Hamas or any of those Palestinians who came into Gaza. All of that, you know, taking that into consideration, what happened soon after that is the worst part of it, right? The establishment of a war cabinet, the declaration of war, the deployment of 100,000 soldiers on the border with Gaza, the recall of 350,000 reservists from the Israeli army, and setting up a strategy under the rubric of lethality, which has been developed over many years of wars in Gaza. And lethality is the one that involved mass destruction, not discriminate destruction, that involved the use of the so-called lavender system, gospel system, where's my daddy, your daddy system, and so on and so forth, that would actually lead to massive devastation of Gaza. And that's where the intention came. They've said it in press conferences, in war rooms. They've said it in public, in declarations. Ministers and opposition leaders about why there is no innocence in Gaza and why we're going to have to bomb all of them. Some of them spoke about nuking them. Some of them spoke about nothing is going to be left standing in Gaza. We're going to turn it into a deserted strip. And all of these things were then repeated by the soldiers, not only as slogans, but even as songs, right? Repeated by the soldiers. So the orders went down the hierarchy from the government ministers to the army, and was implemented by the generals who boasted of bombing Gaza back to the Stone Age. And they certainly tried to do that.
0: If you can talk about what is the power that the U.S. has over Israel. You know, many said, for example, with the Iran war, that Israel brought the U.S. into it. But do you see it in that way? And what about Jared Kushner, President Trump's son-in-law, just visiting with the Israeli Prime Minister Netanyahu, also meeting directly with Hamas, but not meeting with the head of the PA, the Palestinian Authority? And if you can talk about where all of this stands right now, as people stood with a moment of silence on this October 7th, people at the music festival, Israelis mourning the dead, they could hear the boom of Israeli airstrikes continuing in Gaza. Talk about the Board of Peace. Talk about the Palestinian government that was set up in exile in Cairo, still not allowed to come into Gaza by Israel.
1: So let's start with the most relevant to the issue at hand, which is the Biden administration first, right? Because nowadays, anywhere you look in the Atlantic, where you are, the Atlantic magazine or the New Yorker or the New York Times, or even you know, hosted by our brilliant or your brilliant anchor, John Stewart, you have these former Biden administration officials trying to whitewash their record. They lie, they deceive, and they continue to claim no responsibility for the genocide that actually took place in Gaza over the past 3 years. But they are directly responsible. Not only they aided and abetted, they were part of the operation taking place in Gaza the past 2 years, part of the war. They were in the war cabinet meetings. President Biden himself attended the war cabinet meetings on October 18, back in 2023. Lloyd Austin, the Secretary of Defense, attended war meetings. Secretary Blinken attended war meetings. So when you watch people like Jake Sullivan, the former National Security Advisor, sitting on John Stewart's show talking about how they tried their best to have a ceasefire and they really put pressure on the Israeli government, and they succeeded, you know, 15 months later, it's all humbug. It's all BS. They were part and parcel. The banality of evil wasn't in Israel. It was in Washington, because the kind of support that Washington provided to Israel, diplomatic support, financial support, military support, they were talking about, we were trying to help the Palestinians while while actually giving Israel the arms to shoot the Palestinians before sending them the band-aids to take care of their injuries. So Washington, in that sense, in the sense of the Biden administration and its officials, were part and parcel, were complicit. We're cooperating, coordinating the war effort that actually was a genocidal war in Gaza. We really must underline that because we are seeing history rewritten as we speak. In the U.S. publications, as I remember it, after the 2003 war, when many of the then the Bush administration tried to whitewash their crimes, and the journalists who supported that war, just like those who supported the war in Gaza, are now trying to whitewash the record.
0: It's very I wanted to go to the former top State Department official under President Biden admitting a genocide has taken place in Gaza. Wendy Sherman serves as Deputy Secretary of State until her retirement in July 2023. She spoke on a Bloomberg podcast.
2: I think that it is critical that Israel remain an ally of the United States and that we protect the right of a Jewish state. But I also believe that the Prime Minister has led us down a road, and we have been part of it, that has, in essence, created a genocide in Gaza.
0: And then there's former State Department spokesperson Matt Miller, who spent more than a year as the face of the Biden administration's foreign policy and repeatedly defended Israel against allegations of war crimes and genocide in Gaza. He later admitted on a podcast interview with Sky News that, yes, Israel committed war crimes.
3: I don't think it's a genocide, but I think the I think it is without a doubt true that Israel has committed war crimes.
4: You wouldn't have said that at the podium.
3: Yeah, look, because when you're at the podium, you're not expressing your personal opinion. You're expressing the conclusions of the United States government.
0: And then you have Brett McGurk, who's just come out with his new book. It's called Brink. The headline in the New York Times, Ready to Blow His Stack, How Biden Nearly Cut Off Netanyahu Over Gaza. And that's talking about what McGurk is saying in his book, Marwan Bashara. Take it through to the Trump administration now.
1: Yes, there's no doubt that even according to McGurk and Sullivan, that they paved the way for the Trump administration's takeover the war effort, that they paved the way in the worst possible manner for the Trump administration then to take it on and to do whatever it wants, including the weaponization of hunger and the weaponization of the food aid to the Palestinian people. I mean, we sunk into a whole new abyss with the Trump administration. During the Biden administration, the United States was basically complicit in genocide. During the Trump administration, on the very first few days when it took over, they start talking about ethnically cleansing Gaza. Out in the open, President Trump spoke of ethnically cleansing Gaza, the entire Gaza Strip, in order to have a beachside property called Trump Land or whatever, or called, you know, the new Riviera in the East. So the cynicism that the Trump administration dealt in its first year with the Gaza issue, taking up the mantle from the Biden administration, that was really, you know, just so depressing to watch, in the sense that from one administration to another administration, we see complicity with genocide. We see the United States aiding an Israeli government, protecting an Israeli government, and instead of having them stand up for the responsibility for the war crimes, they attack the International Criminal Court and the International Court of Justice, which is unprecedented for an American president, for the United States, to be so hostile to international law, international legality, international institutions, the United Nations, even the United Nations, you know, relief agency like UNRWA and so on and so forth, that were indispensable for the people in Gaza when the policy was to starve them, to bomb their bakeries and schools and universities, to turn their schoolyards into graveyards. You at least needed something like UNRWA, but no, UNRWA has to be demonized. UNRWA has to be cut down to size. UNRWA has to be blocked and to be, again, demonized by not only Israel, but also by the United States. So the Trump administration did everything possible in order to achieve some sort of a Israeli victory and a Hamas surrender, and forced the United Nations Security Council to adopt a resolution, which to my mind, Amy, is illegal. And I say that not being a legal scholar, but certainly being a student of history. The United Nations Security Council, under pressure from the Trump administration, and because the genocide was going on and they had to do something, they adopted a resolution that recognized the border peace without this border peace ever being defined, without knowing zero about what is this border peace. So they adopted the resolution, and this allowed the Trump administration then to go on and to define this border peace as it wishes, including appointing President Trump as a, you know, life member that heads it, and Netanyahu, of course, and Putin as members of the border peace. So you can imagine the surrealism, right, behind this kind of an effort in order to turn a two-year genocide into a mockery of international law.
0: Marwan Bashara, there is so much to talk about and so little time, and we want to get directly on the ground to Gaza. So I want to thank you for being with us. Al Jazeera's senior political analyst, author of the new book, 12 Days That Shook the Middle East, Origins of a Genocide. Coming up, we go to Gaza City to speak with journalist Akram Asatari. Stay with us. خطر دقنا قوس نطق الحجر

0: at the danger by the Palestinian oud musician Huda Asfour performing in our Democracy Now! Studio. This is Democracy Now!, democracynow.org. I'm Amy Goodman. We end today's show in Gaza, where today's date, October 7th, is seen as the beginning of Israel's genocide and the 3 years since the Hamas attack on Israel that killed nearly 1,200 people. Israeli forces have killed over 74,000 Palestinians. Many believe the death toll is a vast undercount. This is a displaced Palestinian from Beit Hanun speaking today in Gaza City.
1: The worst 3 years that have passed in our lives. There is no life, no living, no food, no basic necessities of life. We wait for water from 5 to 10 o'clock, and we are living in the streets, homeless, tired, worn out. I mean, a life worse than this? We are not living, my friend. We are dead in Gaza.
0: We go now to Gaza City, where we're joined by journalist Akram Asatari. I want to thank you so much for being with us. We spoke to you a few years ago as a journalist. You then went on to work with a humanitarian aid organization for several years. Now we're back being able to speak to you in Gaza City. Can you describe what's happening on the ground? We just reported that as Israelis mourn the dead at the music site in southern Israel, they could hear the booms of Israeli airstrikes on the Gaza Strip right nearby. Tell us what's happening where you are, Akram.
2: Well, October 7th was a day when Gaza changed once and forever. The way Palestinians have been living has changed. The way Palestinians have been managing their life has changed as well. The way Palestinians were defining their life has changed. The Palestinians now are living in a de facto that has redefined everything. Their understanding of life, their way of running and managing that life, their way to access things, their way to live, their way to stay in homes, their way to live in tents, every single aspect of the life of the people of Gaza has changed once and forever. Around 85% of the built environment in Gaza is already destroyed. Around 74% of the land of the Gaza Strip is also controlled by Israel and the IDF. Gazans have been struggling to access water and to access food. They have been facing significant public health hazards because of the fact that they were consuming water that was not properly treated. Organizations have been struggling for the sake of helping the people of Gaza. Statements were made by international and UN figures, diplomats all over the world, condemning the situation that has been going on, calling for Gazans to live and lead a normal life. Unfortunately, for the third year now, and on October 7th, Gazans are reminded by the fact that they have been living in death and fear, destruction and displacement. Another Gazan was killed a couple of hours ago in Khan Yunis refugee camp, 60 years old Gazan that was targeted by IDF. Yesterday, another Palestinian was targeted in Ashat, the beach camp, by another drone strike, and he also lost his life. Several people were injured. The people who are living in the tents with no even minimum standard for living are living in exacerbating safety and security risks. They, significant proportion of them, is still not reunioned with their families that are outside of the Gaza Strip. And some of them, also significant part of them, around 8,000 families, are not aware about the whereabouts of the bodies of their missed family members. Around 250 journalists were killed. As you said, 74,000 Gazans were confirmed to be dead, while the number is much higher. Around 8,000 peoples are not, 8,000 Gazans are dead, but the bodies are not discovered yet. The Gazans who were worried about their dears were organizing mass funerals for 150 bodies, for two bodies, where the memories that were remaining from the people were their remains, their clothes, their shoes, their watches, and anything simple yet can give some comfort to the ones who were not sure about the whereabouts of the bodies of their dears. The life in Gaza has changed forever. People are still struggling, and people are today reminded, since the last night, they reminded that the Israeli Air Force is still hovering all around different parts of the Gaza Strip, and that the IDF is still hunting Gazans, disturbing the already disturbed life, spreading death and displacement once and once again.
0: Akram, I'm wondering if you can respond to the United Nations

0: Hardships when it comes to the journalists. They were always there. They were the first responder along with the medical teams to cover the truth about the bombardments, and also they were the footage that we were providing was used by very significant committees that were fact-finding and were hoping that they would condemn the occupation. Now that made them also bear the brunt of most of the hostilities that were taking place in the Gaza Strip. That made them a target, which they were not supposed to be a target. They were targeted while doing their job. Their job proved to be a dangerous job for the occupation because it has been exposing some and most of the atrocities that have been taking place. They have discovered the truth. They have also, they have widespread presence worldwide, even when they are very dedicated local Palestinian journalists, and the footage that have been provided, they have been provided, was used and is still being used by diplomats, by INGOs, by UN agencies, and that's why I believe they were classified as an enemy, and they have been paying that very heavy price that could reach their life being claimed by the ongoing war that has been merciless when it comes to the to them, when it comes to the paramedics, when it comes to the medical teams, and when it comes to also humanitarian crews who were trying to reach out for the people in need and alleviate a bit of their suffering.
1: Akram, you have worked in the humanitarian field for the last few years. According to the UN, over 560 humanitarian workers have been killed in Gaza in the last 3 years. What has been most shocking to you about what you witnessed during this work, and what made you decide to go from being a journalist to a humanitarian worker and now back to being a journalist?
0: As a matter of fact, I indeed was working for a humanitarian organization. I was hoping that by working with that organization, I'd be able to support the humanitarian effort. I would be able to contribute to alleviation of the suffering of the people. And yes, indeed, I was very close to the people. Some of the ex-prisoners who were released, not being very well oriented to the situation. Some of them were with psychological situations. Some of them were unable to identify their families. Some others were not able to move. Some of them lost their limbs. I was there. I was hoping that I would help. And I was indeed helping with that organization, seeing the people, recording their experiences, extending a helping hand when needed. The organization was also helping the general population by empowering them, providing them with the very essential supplies. And I also managed to find my way to still try to help people and extend a helping hand to them, even with me outside of that organization. I believe the humanitarian situation is very catastrophic, and it is one of the direct results of October 7th. For such a significant period of time, people were not allowed to access any kind of food supplies whatsoever in the Gaza North, and some other times throughout the full Gaza Strip. People were deprived from their shelter. People were deprived from the non-food items. More importantly, the tents that they used as a temporary shelter for the people of Gaza. The toll that has been endured by the humanitarian workers is also very heavy. More than 500 people were killed. Most of them were killed during their job, during the service, during reaching out to the community or coming back from the internally displaced people camps. They were killed while cooking the food for the people in need when the food was extremely scarce. They were killed when they were reaching out for the children who are most vulnerable, for the elderly people, for the women, for the IDPs in general, who are also, even if they are young, even if they are men, they are also vulnerable because of the very scarce situation that was endured in Gaza that is still very relevant to the day. So the situation is extremely dire. The humanitarian workers have been trying to help and support the people, and they have already paid a heavy price, and they're still continuously paying that heavy price. Some of them were injured, some others were not lucky enough to survive, but most of them are still determined to continue delivering the mandate and continue reaching out and supporting the people of Gaza. Despite the very difficult situation in Gaza, despite the fear of death and destruction, despite the fear of injury, despite the very lacking situation they have been living when it comes to fuel, when it comes to movement of cars, when it comes to the condition of streets and buildings and camps, the humanitarian workers are courageously continuing to deliver their mandate, continuing to work and continuing to see off their colleagues dying and being buried without giving up that mandate and without giving up that noble mission. Something that should be acknowledged, something that should be appreciated, and they all know very well that they have been serving

0: this noble notion of supporting and uplifting people and providing them with their very basic human right of access to food and supplies in a very critical conflict zone.
1: Akram Asatari, I want to thank you so much for being with us. Be safe. Gaza-based journalist joining us today from Gaza City. That does it for our show. Democracy Now! 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I'm on the road here in the United States on October 16th. We'll be at the Woodstock.
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2: As I understood them, they were not exactly sure themselves.
1: We couldn't read him too well.
2: It was in or out, but I'm sure that'll be cleared up when they get into range of a California station. This, again, is a gap between one station and another, and in that period, for 2 or 3 minutes, they're unable to reach them between Hawaii and California.

0: Yeah, the gadget's opening the show. We are opening the show in outer space and on the moon. And I couldn't think of a better person to be sharing airwaves with me as I'm spacing out than the man, the myth, the legend himself.
1: Greetings, Earthlings. This is Sergeant Signals, still here in Studio C, live and direct from high atop the basement of the Mather Memorial Building on the beautiful campus of the Neil Darewaves, Case Western Reserve University campus.
0: Yeah, I haven't taken over the campus yet. We can't say that. But yeah, and I'll tell you, it's a beautiful day out there, and it was a lovely university circle.
1: Oh, it was gorgeous. When I got here about 1 o'clock, I went to the Jolly and grabbed something. I'm sitting out there in the courtyard in my, camping chair, just sitting there munching on a cheeseburger and fries going, man, life doesn't get much better than this for an early October. Because remember, kids, it's October. It's Cleveland. It could be snowing.
0: The Jolly Scholar, of course, where we have our premium pickup parties every year. Well, there's obviously a reason that we've got you down here, because we've got a ticket giveaway that you are really behind, aren't you?
1: For a fantastic show, Slift, all the way from France. They're doing limited U.S. shows, so they're playing here at the Beachland Ballroom Friday the 9th.
0: That's right, 2 weeks, or 2 days from today. This is Wednesday, October 7th.
1: And then the next day, they're going to Toronto. After that, the day after that, they're coming to Detroit and then Chicago. And then I think they're going all the way to the West Coast.
0: So not a lot of East Coast or Midwest dates.
1: No.
0: Yet Cleveland has one of them at the Beachland Ballroom this Friday, and we will give tickets away for that show later in the show. As a result, though, it's going to be a lot of pair, kids.
1: That's all we've got is one pair. And yes, I will be at the show. You can actually meet the man, the myth, the legend. Again, if you weren't here at Studio Irama, I did meet quite a few of my admirers.
0: That show will be this Friday at the ballroom, and we'll be giving tickets away between now and 7 p.m. And as a result, we are going to hear. I've picked out some what I would call heavy psych, maybe a little bit of prog, just some aggressive electro rock. And that's what we're going to be hearing for the next 1 hour and 52 minutes. We're going to start off with this band, which I thought was a band that you got this, that you got the music for in the music library, but it wasn't. You, Sarge, you're just our wonderful music department. The band is Moonwalks. What a coincidence. And this song is Plastic Eno. Not Plastic Ono Band, Plastic Eno.

0: If you are making love, it is imperative to bring all bodies to orgasm simultaneously. Do not waste time blocking your ears. Do not waste time seeking a soundproof shelter. Try to get as far away from the sonic source as possible. Do not panic. Use your wheels, it is what they are for. Small babies may be placed inside the special cocoons and should be left, if possible, in shelters. Do not attempt to use your own limbs. If no wheels are available, metal, not organic limbs should be employed whenever possible. Remember, in the case of sonic attack, survival means every man for himself. Statistically, more people survive if they think only of themselves. Do not attempt to rescue friends, relatives, loved ones. You have only a few seconds to escape. Use those seconds sensibly or you will inevitably die. Do not panic. Think only of yourself. Think only of yourself. These are the first signs of sonic attack. You will notice small objects such as ornaments oscillating. You will notice vibrations in your diaphragm. You will hear a distant hissing in your ears. You will feel dizzy. You will feel the need to vomit. There will be bleeding from orifices. There will be an ache in the pelvic region. You may be subject to fits of hysterical shouting or even laughter. These are all signs of imminent sonic destruction. Your only protection is flight. If you are less than 10 years old, remain in the shelters and use your cocoon. Remember, you can help no one else.
1: No one else.
0: You can help no one else.
1: No one else.
0: Do not panic.
1: Do not panic.
0: Do not panic.
1: Do not panic.
0: Think only of yourself.
1: Only yourself.
0: Think only.

0: Columbia, Houston, we're standing by, over.
1: We got Nucleon fading out. Still here in outer space, still here.
2: Wow, what a set of space, and even more space, if that was at all possible.
1: And we still got another hour and 23 minutes to go here on Dare Waves, where we started the program at 5 p.m. with the Gadgets UFO Report number 2 from the Gadgetry LP, the only vinyl we'll be playing tonight. Started the set off with the band Moonwalks, which is appropriate because here we are walking on the moon.
2: I don't know how I did not pick up on that. Vicious Circle Records in 2018, distributed by Sub Pop. So my guess is we had the CD and had it ripped in. And boy, I missed that one.
1: From Moonwalks, we heard the releases In Light, The Scales in the Frame. In Light, The Scales in the Frame. Not quite sure what that means, but the song was Plastic Eno. So yeah, you know, it was pretty easy to figure, let's play Brian Eno afterwards.
2: Yep.
1: And I wanted a Brian Eno. I play a lot of Brian Eno on this show.
2: Yes, he does.
1: Especially from the first four releases. But I wanted a song with a little bit of bite. So yeah, we did go with Babies on Fire from Here Come the Warm Jets.
2: Mm-hmm.
1: A Sergeant Signals band from way back, the Writhing Squares with Sonic Control from
2: which
1: the 70s.
2: Which both of us missed. What was it, last year they played Youngstown. They only played like five cities, and they came to Youngstown, and both of us ended up missing it. And that was just one of my band camp finds where I went, what is this glorious noise? I am going to get it.
1: I remember very distinctly that the night of that show, there was a massive snowstorm. Seriously. And I was thinking of going because it was on a Wednesday after this show. And I was thinking of going, and I got outside, and it's like, it's going to take me 4 hours to get to Youngstown, so forget that. So we heard Writhing Squares with Sonic Control. Had to go into Sonic Attack, Live Hawkwind, Space Ritual, Disc 2, 1972. And Sonic Attack with Hawkwind also goes into Time We Left This World Today. Finished up with the old local band Nucleon, 50,000 Feet Tall from Hyper Emitter. Came out, just a quarter century ago on Manic Moon Records. Yeah. And we were just talking.
2: You saw them, I saw them.
1: I saw them a number of times, but when they opened for Grotus, that was tremendous. At the old rock shop.
2: I saw them open for Hawkwind at the Agora.
1: Nice. So, got down here, the man, the myth, the legend, Sergeant Signals.
2: Yep, here I am,
1: and
2: from my unidentified flying cupcake directly to your ears.
1: And we've got a ticket giveaway that we're going to be doing after this next set.
2: After this next set.
1: And after this, the ticket giveaway is for Slift, playing 2 days from now at the Beachland Ballroom. They are a heavy psych, how would you describe them?
2: They're described as French kraut psych.
1: So there you go.
2: There's really a few bands from France. There's about six of them, including Slift, that are just doing something that you can't call kraut rock and you can't call psych rock, but they contain components of both. Do not call it metal. Whatever you do not call it metal. It is rock. It is a little noisier rock. But we like our noise here at WRUW 91.1 FM.
1: When I was posting on social media, and this show is a Facebook page, Dare Waves on WRUW 91.1 FM, and I have a Facebook page, Neil Dare Waves, NealDareWaves, and also X Twitter, at NealDareWaves. I classified them as heavy psych / prog / dark rock. And
2: I can understand.
1: They've got elements of all that, like you said. They're going to be in town Friday after this next set of music. We're going to do that ticket giveaway. But we are going to hear kind of the first two songs, The Opus.
2: The Opus,
1: as you
2: from
1: saying,
2: the latest album, Fantasia. This thing blew my socks off, and luckily we were able to get it from Sub Pop Distro. So the minute it came out, we had it in the jukebox thanks to Sub Pop's distro.
1: Thank you, Sub Pop, for sending us new music. Yeah, this is 2026 music. It's Fantasia from the band Slift. And this opus consists of two songs. The first song is the title track.
2: Hang on.

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2: we
0: got a special guest down here, the man, the myth, the legend, Sergeant Signals, and he's got something important he wants to tell you about.
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0: And we are your friends. We are here for you. I'm here for you every Wednesday, 5 to 7 p.m., playing music. A little bit of a heavier show than usual. A little bit maybe of a more proggy show than usual because of the tickets that we're about to give away for the band Slift out of France, playing at the Beachland Ballroom this Friday.
3: Yep, it's that time, kids. We're giving the Slift tickets away.
0: And we started that set off with the opus, the first two songs from their latest release, Fantasia. And it is their latest release. That came out this year,
3: and
0: 2026.
3: And yes, it is an opus. They actually say they wrote it as an opus, and it comes off that way.
0: And the album is named Fantasia, and the first song was Fantasia. It went right into Corrupted Sky. We wrapped up the 5 p.m. hour with Brain Ticket, going all the way back to 1971, the Psychonaut release. We heard Like a Place in the Sun. Kicked off the 6 p.m. hour with The Tear Garden. Sheila Liked the Rodeo. Tear Garden, of course, legendary Pink Dots and Kevin Key of Skinny Puppy. They played back in September, Saturday, September 26th, a sold-out Grog Shop show brought to you by Dark Wave Dance Cave fame. And they did that song, Sheila Liked the Rodeo, from Tear Garden. Then we had to hear some legendary Pink Dots proper with Soft Toy from what I think is their last great album, The Whispering Wall, from 2004. The Mommy Heads, friends of Dare Waves, friends of WRUW, gave us Coney Island Kid. That's the title track to their 2023 release. And the kids faded out of the Mommy Heads, so we had to fade in the kids from the playground from the song School Ma'am from the Stranglers from their second release, No More Heroes. Somebody really liked that. Somebody gave me a call at 216-368-2208. Really digging that I was playing School Ma'am from the Stranglers. And 216-368-2208 is the request line, but now it's going to be the contest line.
3: The ticket giveaway line.
0: That's right. This Friday from France, not many U.S. shows, not many shows on the East Coast or Midwest. Slift will be at the Beachland Ballroom on Friday, 2 days from now, October 9th. And what do you say? Were we going to take the seventh caller?
3: We're going to take the seventh caller.
0: And that's and there we're at.
3: Yep, and I'm going to have to hightail it to Studio B. Up next, the single from Slift's 2020 album, Uman. You're going to hear Uman,
0: the title track. And while you're going to be listening to more Slift while you're trying to win tickets for Slift. Caller 7, 216-368-2208. Caller 7, Slift and Rhododendron is the opening band this Friday, October 9th at the Beachland Ballroom. Doors open at 7. Show starts at 8. Rhododendron opening, and then Slift from France. Heavy psych, proggy type music. 216-368-2208. Caller number 7. And as Sergeant said, while you're trying to win, this is their single, Uman, U-M-M-O-N. It's the title track of their release from 2019.

0: Yeah, we are wrapping up Darewaves for this Wednesday, October 7th, about 6:54 p.m. A heavier than usual episode of Darewaves, because we've got the man, the myth, the legend here, Sergeant Signals, and we did a ticket giveaway for the band Slift.
1: Boy, you kids were absolutely blowing up the phones. This was impressive. I haven't seen anything like this since the last time we gave Earthless tickets away, and I think it was at Earthless show at the Beachland. But thanks to Steve, had a nice conversation with him.

0: is. It's around end of October, but I don't know exactly. You know, I prepare for this show weekly.
1: Very weekly.
0: You got that right. But next Wednesday, October 14th, I'll be giving away a pair of tickets to see L7, and we're going to hear, you know, a lot of 90s or maybe some post-punk or some newer bands, you know, kind of rough and tumble fun rock.
1: I was actually talking to Paul Getty earlier, and we were talking about L7. Those first two EPs were just mind-blowing, considering everything else that was coming out at the time. I mean, the later stuff was great, but yeah, you've got to wrap your brain box around the first two EPs.
0: They have a lot of good tunes, I think, more than just their two big singles, and I've been listening to a lot of them. We'll be hearing a lot of it next week, because I'll be playing L7. But what did I play tonight? Well, while we had our ticket contest, we heard Slift with Ummen, and again, they will be at the Beachland Ballroom this Friday, the 9th. Killing Joke was in there with Whiteout. Acumen Nation, Ventilator. That was the one song from More Human Heart that they played at the Foundry Concert Club.
1: The Empire.
0: You know, I was thinking about the Empire because the greatest show I ever saw was Killing Joke at the Empire in 91. But Acumen was in there from the Foundry, that show at the Foundry on the 22nd of last month.
1: Neil and I can go through both hands and both feet how many clubs that we've gone to that now do not exist, that we saw just the most brilliant shows ever. I mean, come on.
0: That Odeon. Is true. That is true, yes. Odeon, Empire, all the great clubs.
1: Babylon A-Go-Go.
0: Yeah, I was at the last show. Yeah, real quick, I want to get this in here, though. Acumen Nation gave us Ventilator for More Human Heart. Now, that was the one song they played from that release because they were featuring 30 years of Territory Equals Universe, but they did play that show, that song at the show. And then we wrapped up with 16 Volt with the song Crush from Let Down Crush from 1996, which is the one they were featuring. Hey, real quick, shout out to all the internet listeners. We got 80 people listening online, one in Germany.
1: Thank you so much.
0: One in Germany. Also got South Windsor, Connecticut, Dedham, Massachusetts, Pennsylvania showing up strong with Erie, Sharon, PA, Coatesville, and Philly out there on the East Coast, Detroit, Michigan, Kentucky showing up strong with Corbin, Burlington, and Louisville. I think I might know who that Louisville is. A new listener, Lake Butler, Florida. Don't know that one. Hmm. Orlando, Florida in the house. Valley, Alabama, that's another new one. And three out of Texas, Odessa, San Antonio, and Dallas. Again, next Wednesday, October 14th, I'll be here at 5 to 7 p.m. with an edition of Dare Waves, and I'll be giving away tickets to see L7. We've got, I'll give you a quick announcement here. If you liked all that prog, we're going to hear an announcement for one of our fine prog shows here on WREW, and then Matt will be taking over at 7 p.m. with Adults in the Room.
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You are listening to The Adults Are Talking. And I am your host, Matthew, formerly of Left of the Dial. I'm back after a week-long break. I unfortunately did not realize I wasn't going to be here until 15 minutes after my show ended. So, apologies for not letting y'all know. I was at the Modest Mouse concert, so if any of you were there, I hope you had a good time. I certainly did. I really like the opener. I mean, Modest Mouse is great too, but I really like the opener. Caroline Rose. But anyways, that's not what I'm here to talk about. I'm here to talk about and play fall-themed music for y'all. We're in the heart of October now. It's my dad's birthday. I'm born in October also. The weather's cooling, the winds are a-blowing, the trees are getting orange, yellow, and red. And with that comes plenty of good music. So, I did not forget, I will be continuing highlighting something from Studio A-Rama. We've got, I'd say, 2 more weeks left of that. That's what I got for y'all today. We'll start off with some of the more jangly section after I completely forgot to mention. We just heard We're Going to Be Friends by the White Stripes. One of the most like iconic, like nostalgic songs about starting school, being young. Compared to a lot of the White Stripes songs, it's more wholesome. It's a bit sweeter, I'd say. But as I just mentioned, we're moving into the janglier section. I feel like these themes can honestly overlap with spring quite a bit, but I think that's just when you're in kind of a transition season. I think that's why they have similar vibes. I hope I was able to articulate that correctly. Anyways, we'll start off with Do You by Spoon. And then Behind Your Blue Fields by The Laughing Chimes. The Laughing Chimes being our special guest, our regional headliner at Studio A-Rama. This song stood out to me the most. I hope you guys like it. Thanks for listening, and I hope you enjoy.

Hello again. It is me again, and you are still listening to The Adults Are Talking on WRUW. So, from the top, we heard Do You by Spoon, a song that feels very nostalgic for the summer, even though the summer ended both. Well, okay, it's interesting because, like, lyrically, the line that stands out to me the most is about how it's the late in October and tires are still melting in the street because it's so hot. Which, me personally, I want it to remain hot for longer because I like being able to see the sun. But that's besides the point. But it's beat, and I think a lot of the songs in this section have that kind of reverb heavy style of jangly guitar that's really prominent in a lot of surf rock. And I think that just kind of reflects my current mind state, which is I wish I could go to the beach every day still, which is not possible because I started work this week. Anyways, so after that we heard Behind Your Blue Fields by The Laughing Chimes, which is just got a really strong beat, a really strong melody and harmony. It kind of reminds me of Silly Love Songs by Paul McCartney, a song I almost added to this show but decided not to because it is just like one of the most spring songs ever, and I'm trying not to conflate the two seasons too much. Interestingly, last year on my old show, Left of the Dial, I did a spring-themed show that I guess the main idea was rebirth, and I think there's a certain level of rebirth in the fall, kind of. I mean, I guess spring is you're reborn as something new, something like you're improving on your past life. I think even though New Year's resolutions are in the winter, I think it's a similar theme to that. Well, I'd say fall's themes are more, you know, reminiscent of the past, but also still starting something new, as seen in like a lot of songs like We're Going to Be Friends by the White Stripes. Then after that, we heard Salaryman by Kiwi Jr., a song I snagged from Vince from Baby Teeth. So if you're listening, Vince, you're the GOAT. yeah. So once again, reminder that Behind Your Blue Fields, The Laughing Chimes, that's from Studio A-Rama. They did a great job. They were super nice. But yeah, I'll say one more thing. Shout out to Special K from Radio Boyfriends for covering my show last week. I'm looking forward to Radio Boyfriends later today. I'm sure all of you are. So yeah, without further ado, let's jump right back into some more fall themed music, starting with Metal by The Beths. Enjoy.

0: And that was Green Day. But for that, starting from the top, we heard Metal by the Beths, a song about how everything in the universe is interconnected via atoms and molecules and the like. I thought sonically it sounded very similar to a lot of the stuff that I was playing before. And it's another song, like, I'm going to say this repeatedly, but it's a song that I think both signifies the, can both be the feelings of, I guess, starting anew, death to a certain extent, although the song is clearly not about death, but, I mean, I'm just trying to think of fall themes. I just think it combines the vibe I get from fall and the vibe I get from spring. A common theme. After that, we heard Heaven Knows I'm Miserable Now by the Smiths. This song is just, like, so ridiculous, but so great. Morrissey giving, like, really pathetic, gut-punching lines, like, I was looking for a job and then I found a job, and Heaven Knows I'm Miserable Now, or Two Lovers Entwine Pass Me By and Heaven Knows I'm Miserable Now. The really self-pitying stuff. This song, another one that gives me both the rebirth of spring and the loss and reminiscence of fall. I think it was about 6 months ago, maybe, that song, specifically the line about jobs, was a trend on the internet, which I think just says a lot about the current state of the economy. I started my job. I wouldn't say I'm miserable. I haven't done much so far, and I'm glad to have more of a sense of purpose in my life. And maybe it's the orange cover of the Louder Than Bombs album that I usually listen to that gives it the fall vibe as well. Who knows? After that, Wake Me Up When September Ends by Green Day. All right. I know. It's September ended already. I should have played it on my show last week, but I wasn't here. Once again, thank you to the Radio Boyfriends for covering. It's probably the quintessential, like, nostalgic for the past, reminiscent, starting anew fall song, in my opinion. It was written by, why am I blanking on his name? It's like Billy Joe something, I don't know. Regardless, it was written about his father, but it due to the time in which the album released, which was like fall 2001, it became an anthem of American solidarity after the 9/11 attacks, which I think is pretty cool, and definitely not at all what they intended for the song to be used as, but it's a, you know, sometimes things just work out that way. I gotta say one thing, and I'll try and make it brief, but before I say it, the following views are the responsibility of the radio programmer, me, myself, and not the responsibility of crew, CWRU, or WRUW. So another thing that really makes me think of fall is football. I'm a football fan. Many of you probably are. Go Browns. I'm also a Cowboys fan. Don't take that out against me. But the Browns are playing well, which is great, and I think we should all be celebrating that. But I am not a fan of how a lot of the media is framing their success around Deshaun Watson overcoming adversity. Regardless of your views on the Browns, I don't think we need to celebrate Deshaun Watson the same way we need to celebrate the Browns. I'll just say, for example, on Thursday Night Football in the Amazon broadcast, the commentators really framed Deshaun Watson overcoming adversity and being ruled out by everyone and how we got to give him credit. But the thing is, like, without getting into too many details, the man was accused of sexual assault by 25-plus women. And like, that's not something you can come back from. And I think it's a real shame. glossing over that and trying to frame it as Deshaun Watson overcoming adversity when he showed no remorse and faced the consequences of his own actions. I guess all I have to say to sum that up is just, I think all of us as music listeners and media listeners in general should be critical of any media that is put in front of us, whether it's Thursday Night Football or WRUW. But I do want to keep it positive. Go Browns. I'm glad the Browns are winning. They seem to have something. There are plenty of good storylines to go off of there that do not involve you know who. Anyways, that being said, let's switch back into a more musical theme. We'll get into the crux of the show after a few short messages. We'll kick it off with a fall classic, Archie Marry Me by Always. Once again, after a few short messages. Thanks for listening to The Adults Are Talking on WRUW, and enjoy.
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2: On a winter Sunday, I go to clear away the snow.
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0: no more.
1: All right, that was Sober to Death by Car Seat Headrest. I'm going to have to fly through this. Starting from the top, we heard Archie Marry Me by Always, classic banger. Then we heard Yola Tengo with Autumn Sweater, classic song about failing relationship in autumn. And then we heard Sober to Death by Car Seat Headrest, just a great song overall. Can't complain. We're going to finish off the show with one of Phoebe Bridgers' original songs, Waiting Room. Like, I think it's one of her first release songs, and it is easily my favorite Phoebe Bridgers song. So, thanks for listening. 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Goodbye.